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6: I'm Becca, and here's what's happening this week in Nashville. Luke Bryan just released his new Signs album featuring his latest hit song, Country and She Knows It. And you know, Luke is celebrating 25 years as an artist in country music. And I wondered, how does he think he's better now than he was when he first started?
7: I think vocally, I'm not even the same human being. I think vocally, I'm probably twice as more dynamic as I was the guy the first album, because I just was discovering all that. And back then, you know, I'm doing 300 shows a year, so most of the time I'm in front of a vocal mic and my voice is completely exhausted. So now I can take little breaks from the road and come in and do the album. So a lot of knowledge, a lot of growth, but through all of it, a lot of fun. I mean, I think the bottom line is I will always try to listen and react

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0: If it's new, then we're playing it.
1: What's up, y'all? It's Cole Wetzel.
2: I hit up Bella, said, hey, I'm going to be in town. You want to get together and ride? She's like, yeah. So we got together with Jordan Smith and Ernest.
1: Ella and Ern had already kind of been working on this song, I think, probably to a year prior.
2: Y'all know they kept humming it and kept going back to it. I said, we got to finish that. And so
1: we got on it. It didn't take us very long to get it whooped. And
2: yeah, it turned out to be a really cool tune.
0: Cole Wetzel and Ella Langley. 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
8: He's a ranch hand in a pinch, man. 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

0: Ruby Taylor guitar, signed by Taylor herself. It's the Signed, Sealed, and Swift Contest. 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
7: I'm Becca, and here's what's happening this week in Nashville. Luke Bryan just released his new Signs album featuring his latest hit song, Country and She Knows It. And you know, Luke is celebrating 25 years as an artist in country music, and I wondered, how does he think he's better now than he was when he first started?
8: I think vocally, I'm not even the same human being. I think vocally, I'm probably twice as more dynamic as I was the guy the first album, because I just was discovering all that. And back then, you know, I'm doing 300 shows a year, so most of the time I'm in front of a vocal mic and my voice is completely exhausted. So now I can take little breaks from the road and come in and do the album. So a lot of knowledge, a lot of growth, but through all of it, a lot of fun. I mean, I think the bottom line is I will always try to listen and react to what the fans seem like they want to react to. If I think I've written the greatest song in the history of Nashville and I play it for 100 people and nobody reacts, then it just became the not greatest song in Nashville. So I focus on what people react to, and I'm going to get behind that rather than tooting my own horn kind of thing.
7: Kenny Chesney will be releasing his new album, Silver Sands Marina, this coming Friday, and it's got his latest song, Carry on there. And Kenny explained what Carry On means to him and why he chose to record it.
9: I've had Carry On in my computer on a file of songs that I love for at least 5 years, and it never did fit with any of the other songs that I put on a record. But in the process of putting together Silver Sands Marina, it just worked with this collection of songs and this album. And I think that I have always been a sucker for songs about barroom wisdom. I've had a couple. The Good Stuff was a barroom wisdom song, as is Carry On. And I think also I've been guilty of making my life at times harder than it has to be. And I think we all do that.
7: And that's what's happening this week in Nashville. And here comes Kenny Chesney with Carry On, brought to you by Hey Now

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5: The statistics are staggering. Nearly 3.5 million people over the age of 18 are stalked each year in the United States. And the problem is continuing to grow. InfoTrack's Roy Mackey is here to learn more. Roy?
16: Thanks, Chris. Our guest is Michelle Garcia. She's director of the Stalking Resource Center at the National Center for Victims of Crime. So stalking, is it a growing problem or is it just getting more attention today?
6: I think it's getting more attention today, and some of that is based on us having better research around stalking so that we really truly understand the prevalence of it in the U.S. today. If we look at it as a behavior, it's probably as old as time itself, but as an act that we consider a problematic behavior, criminal behavior, it's something we've really only looked at in the past two decades, and so our awareness of it is definitely growing.
16: Stalking is kind of unique because it's not a single, easily defined crime like other crimes would be.
6: Definitely. It is a very unique and often challenging crime to address, particularly for our criminal justice system, because as you said, you have to look at it as this course of conduct or this pattern of behavior. It's not a one- one-time incident. It's not a single incident crime. And even more challenging is that often when we look at the behaviors, many of those behaviors in and of themselves are not going to be criminal behaviors. So some of the most common stalking behaviors are often things like the offender is making phone calls, leaving messages, sending emails, sending text messages, showing up in public places, sending letters, sending gifts. And most of these behaviors by themselves are not criminal behaviors. It's typically not a crime to make a phone call or send an email or send a text message. And so really, it requires us as responders and professionals and for our criminal justice community to look at that full pattern of behavior, that course of conduct, and also in the context of how that victim is experiencing it, to really identify it as stalking.
16: And it almost seems like it would be in the eye of the beholder on where that line is, on what crosses from being persistent, I guess, to being a stalker.
6: Absolutely. Context is critical in stalking cases, because when we look at some of these behaviors, in one context, they may not be problematic, whereas in another context, they may be. So for instance, if say I'm in a relationship and my partner and I, by mutual agreement, text each other 100 times over the course of a day just to communicate, that in itself is not problematic. But if you have someone who maybe isn't in a relationship with someone or has ended a relationship with someone and no longer wants to communicate with that person, and that person is now texting them 100 times a day, then it is problematic. So the behavior may be exactly the same, but the context is what changes how we perceive it. And I think the other challenge is sometimes we will see a behavior or hear about something that to us may seem benign or non-threatening, but to that victim, it may be absolutely terrifying. So one example is that we often hear a story from a victim that could be something like they got home and they found a flower on their doorstep or a dozen roses on their car. And to many people, that doesn't seem at all like a threatening behavior. In fact, for many people, that may be a welcome behavior. But if that's a stalking victim who'd previously been told by their stalker that the day you're going to die is the day you find a dozen roses on your car, that behavior is absolutely terror-inducing. And so really, I can't stress this enough, context is critical in stalking cases.
16: You mentioned texting a couple of times. Technology certainly has changed the way stalkers can track their victims. There's things like Facebook and GPS technology. It's changed a lot, hasn't it?
6: It definitely has. Technology has made it much more challenging. But one thing that, you know, I do want to highlight is that I don't think technology has created a whole new breed of stalkers necessarily, but that it facilitates behaviors that they have always engaged in. So you mentioned GPS. Prior to some of the technologies like GPS, if a stalker wanted to know every place a victim went or track their movements, they might physically have to do that. They might have to sit outside of a victim's house or workplace or get in their own car and follow them. All things which could open them up to detection. Well, now they can put a GPS tracker on that victim's car and from the privacy of their own home, see every place that victim goes. It definitely facilitates the behaviors that they've engaged in and has made it easier for them to monitor, surveil, gather information about victims.
16: We're talking with Michelle Garcia, director of the Stalking Resource Center at the National Center for Victims of Crime, and we're discussing the growing crime of stalking. Michelle, it seems like we see cases in the news where a woman has used every legal means to stop the stalker, and yet something horrific happens. How would you change our nation's laws to better deal with the problem?
6: To enhance our responses to stalking, it requires several things. I think our laws are a really large piece of that. The good news is that every state in the U.S., including the territories in the District of Columbia, have stalking laws. There's also federal stalking law. One of the challenges with our statutes, though, is to really keep up with our increasing understanding of stalking. So the first stalking law was passed in 1990 in California. Within a decade, every state had a stalking statute. The challenge we've seen for many of them, particularly in the past decade and related to what we were just talking about with technology, is that they're keeping pace with technology as it advances and as offenders are using or misusing these technologies. So one, our laws need to keep up. Two, I think they need to recognize the seriousness of stalking and the risks that victims face, and that this is a behavior that often does escalate into something much more serious, like physical harm or attempted murder or actual murder. And in many states, actually in most states right now, a first offense for stalking without any sort of aggravating factors is a misdemeanor. So there's very little consequences or accountability for offenders, even when victims do report, when there is an investigation, when there is a prosecution, and when there is a conviction, which are many, many hurdles to get through even to get to that point. But I think one of the other things that we really need, in addition to laws that address the realities of stalking, are also responders and practitioners on a local level who understand stalking, who recognize it, and know how to effectively respond to it. We can have the best laws in place, but if we're not training the people whose jobs it is to respond, to work with victims, to investigate, to prosecute, to provide services, and to hold offenders accountable, then the law is an empty promise.
16: Do things like buying a gun or getting a dog help? Or what advice can you offer to a woman who thinks she may be the target of a stalker?
6: Well, when we work with victims, we provide a number of different options. And so when looking at safety, it's an individual case-by-case evaluation. So for any victim of stalking, one of the things that we highly recommend is that they connect with a local advocate or service provider in their community who can work with them around developing a safety plan that can identify concrete strategies that they can use to try and make themselves safer. And that can mean things like changing their routines, changing their patterns, looking at technology and how they can use that technology more safely, engaging in actions that enhances their own personal security. So it could be things like getting a dog or installing a security system in their home or obtaining a weapon and getting trained on how to use that. And so we really want to talk with victims about the many options that are available to them and provide them with information so they can make informed decisions about what options are best for them.
16: You mentioned using technology more safely. Can you tell us a little bit about that?
6: Absolutely. One example, if you're a victim and you're on a social networking site, like say Facebook or MySpace, the advice that we typically give is not to not use it, not to totally shut it down, though that's an option, but how can you still connect with your friends and your family and your support system, which is really important to victims, but in a way that if the offender does access that information, it minimizes the risk. So things like if you're updating your status on your social networking site, that you're not putting detailed information. So you're not checking in every place you go or telling your entire network that I'm at this restaurant at this time or that I'm going to this city for vacation on these dates, but just more general information that you're cautious about how you give out your information. And that's really a good caution for any and all of us.
16: Good information. Michelle Garcia, director of the Stalking Resource Center at the National Center for Victims of Crime. Michelle, where can people learn more about your center and what you can offer?
6: If you go to our website, ncvc.org, it's National Center Victims of Crime. Both victims and those working with victims can find a lot of information about increasing your understanding of stalking and also resources for victims and for professionals about how you can work around these issues.
16: All right, well, thanks again for joining us on InfoTrack, Michelle.
6: It's my pleasure. Thank you so much.
16: And for InfoTrack, I'm Roy Mackey.
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19: 5 minutes ago, Kyle decided to drive home drunk. A minute ago, a law enforcement officer pulled up behind Kyle.
21: Sir, have you been drinking tonight?
19: A chain of events that began 2 hours ago is about to change Kyle's whole world. Drive sober or get pulled over. Paid for by NHTSA.
14: 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Well, a few months ago, a massive survey was conducted. 123,000 people were asked to rate their wireless carrier in four categories: coverage, support, data, and overall value. 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Just dial pound 250, say micro, and Pure Talk's U.S. customer service will take it from there. Again, pound 250, micro. And yes, I told you so.
4: 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Once again, here's Chris Whitting.
5: When it comes to making changes that matter, can one person really make a difference? Our next guest thinks so. He's John Izzo, author of Stepping Up: How Taking Responsibility Changes Everything. John, you say that nearly every situation in our lives, from career, personal life, business, to even problems in society, can be solved if we look to ourselves to make these changes rather than looking to others. But it seems most organizations are really designed to limit the influence of a single person, especially somebody at a lower level. What would you say to that?
7: All of us really forget how powerful we really are. When we ask this question, what can I do about this, rather than what someone else should do about it? You know, the moment we ask that question, instead of what can someone else do, the whole game shifts. Whether it's a relationship and I ask, how can I bring more romance instead of what my partner should be? I'm in a workplace and instead of saying the boss should do something about morale, I ask, what could I do about morale? The moment I look at something in the world like global warming or poverty or something that concerns me, and instead of saying the president should do something, I say, I wonder what I could do about this. It's an incredibly empowering question, and it's the right question, I think, if you want to both feel successful and make a difference.
5: John, how many people would you say the average person can really influence? And in your book, by the way, I thought that you have a great story there about your airline trip. I think you called it Five Rows of Influence, something like that.
7: The story you're talking about is about an experience I had on an airplane. I'm a pretty positive guy, but I found myself sitting in an incredibly negative group of people complaining about their boss, complaining about the airline, complaining about life. And to be honest, I kind of caught the virus within a few minutes, so I'm complaining too. And about five rows in front of us, there was a young boy, about maybe 2 years old, who kept trying to look over the seat to see everybody on the airplane. And make a long story short, about 40 minutes into the flight, he finally got his head over the seat and he saw all of us and he just smiled. And within about a minute, he transformed the mood of the five rows behind him. And riding there on the airplane, I realized, you know, almost every problem is a five rows problem. You know, morale in a workplace is a five rows problem. Every person needs to do what they can do in their five rows of influence. They can't influence 20 or 30 or 100 rows, just maybe five rows around them. Global warming, a five rows problem, you know. And you keep thinking about it. If I ask what I can do in my five rows of influence, instead of worrying about what someone else is doing in theirs, that's how change happens. And if you really think about it, almost every big problem in the world is really just the aggregate of what's happening in those five rows, whether it's in a company, in a community, or in the world.
5: You talk about sort of a ripple effect that can happen, which can go beyond those five rows.
7: We surveyed about 600 people to ask them, why don't you step up? And you know, what really struck me is that about 60% of the people said the number one reason they did not step up, take initiative, try to change things, is they said, I'm only one person, it won't matter if I do. Two things we forget when we say I'm only one person. The first is what I call aggregate influence. So let me give an example. You know, at work, everyone is complaining all the time and in a negative mode. If I decide to stop complaining and talk about what's working or talk about solutions, it's true I'm only one person. But imagine if I start doing it and then 10 or 20 other people start doing it, aggregately you change the company. Same thing with something as simple as, well, what if I don't use a plastic bag at the grocery store? That's not going to save the planet. But imagine millions of people making that simple choice every day. That's what I call aggregate influence. So the world can't change because we change, but it can't change if we don't change, because the change comes from the aggregate. And finally, as you said, this idea of the responsibility ripple, which is once we act, everything changes. If you doubt that, just be in the break room at work one day, and if everyone's complaining or gossiping about someone, for example, say something positive about that person. And what you'll suddenly see is you'll create a ripple. And I would suggest in everything in life that's true, in a relationship, in a community.
5: We're talking with John Izzo, PhD, who is author of Stepping Up, How Taking Responsibility Changes Everything. John, what would you say to somebody who wants to speak up, but they're afraid they might get into trouble?
7: First of all, I've worked with about 600 companies all over the world, so I think I have a pretty good idea of how people are seen at work, because I work with a lot of leaders and CEOs. And in the book, I talk about some research that shows that actually people who speak up and challenge things at work are actually rated more highly and more likely to get promoted than people who stay silent. And the interesting thing is that I think the mythology at work is that, yes, people get ahead. But I think what's really true is that constructive irritants get ahead. You know, it's true, people who are finger-pointing and blaming and just saying somebody else should fix this, they don't get ahead. But the people who speak up and say, hey, we've got a problem here, and look, I've got some ideas. We've got a problem here. Here's what I'm willing to do to get started to do something about it. These people actually get ahead. So the research actually is quite the opposite. If you're a yes person or a complainer, you're not going to get promoted and get ahead. If you're a constructive irritant, someone who brings ideas and solutions and doesn't point fingers but speaks up, you're actually going to be rated more highly. And so I think this comes as a surprise to a lot of people.
5: John, if I'm a parent, obviously kids are often told to hush up, don't interrupt. But if I want to encourage this kind of behavior in my children in a positive way, what suggestions would you have?
7: We have to challenge our children to take responsibility. Like, let's give you a simple example. A note comes home from school. Maybe your kid has a difficult teacher. None of the students like that teacher. The note comes home and, you know, little Johnny says to you, you know, Mom, it's the teacher, it's not me. But here's the interesting thing I like to ask parents. Which do you think that your child will learn more from? Taking responsibility for the 1% or 2% of the problem that's actually theirs, or focusing on the 90% of the problem that they or you think is the teacher's problem? So I think, first of all, it begins by saying, you know, Johnny, maybe she is a difficult teacher, but how do you think you've contributed? What do you think you could do to make it better? That's one of the ways we teach our children to take responsibility. What can you do about it, rather than the situation? And then the second thing is, when we give people responsibility, they act responsibly. I tell a funny story about my stepson, who used to love buying expensive clothes. We got tired of all the requests, so one year we just gave him an annual clothes allowance and said, look, it's your responsibility to manage it. If you run out of money on January 31st, too bad, we're not giving you anything else. Suddenly he's buying discount t-shirts, you know, and not buying expensive ones anymore and feeling good about it. But we gave him responsibility, so he took responsibility. So it's a kind of an ironic thing.
5: John Izzo, author of Stepping Up, How Taking Responsibility Changes Everything. And you can learn more at his website, steppingupforchange.com. John, thanks so much for joining us today on InfoTrack.
7: Thank you so much. I appreciate you having me on.
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0: Hey, y'all, it's Charlie Starr from Blackberry Smoke. 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Even one drink could be too many. Don't let a good ride end the wrong way. 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
5: Social media, things like Twitter and Facebook, have changed the world in many ways. Among those, the empowerment of consumers, especially unhappy consumers. InfoTrack's Taryn McCall is here with a look. Taryn?
1: Thanks, Chris. Ron Shovlin is a senior analyst with Aite Group, which is an independent research and advisory firm serving the financial services industry. Ron, we've seen it a number of times recently. A large company raises prices or dramatically changes their product, and then the complaints via Twitter and Facebook just go nuclear. In many cases, the red-faced company backs down. So how has the emergence of social media in the last few years changed the dynamic between consumers and businesses?
6: Social media has really become kind of a megaphone for consumers, talking both Facebook and Twitter. The ability to post a message in Facebook or on Twitter and have that message seen by perhaps millions of people within hours is really unprecedented in the world of communications.
1: Companies have, in at least some cases, been pretty slow to recognize this change, haven't they?
6: They know it's out there. They're just not sure how to respond to it and how to leverage it and use it. In fact, many companies that I talk to, especially in the consumer marketing world and financial services world, try to use these tools more as megaphones for themselves and use them as marketing devices to get their messages out. But, you know, people have been tuning out advertising messages for a long time and don't really want to turn to Facebook or Twitter to use it. So many of those efforts have really not been particularly successful. And now firms are using it, looking towards Twitter in particular and Facebook to a large extent, as perhaps as customer service platforms to hear complaints and issues and problems, but it's still very experimental.
1: From a consumer standpoint, the fact that companies have not figured out how to leverage these new things isn't all bad, is it?
6: No, it's not all bad, but it's certainly not all good either. One of the lessons that could be learned from some of the recent experiences is that while a number of firms have implemented price changes that have kind of backfired on them, and then they say that they are rescinding the decisions based on consumer feedback, well, they could have used those platforms like Facebook and Twitter to get some input before actually implementing those price changes and using it as kind of like a market research platform to hear out their customers' needs and wants and desires before getting themselves into trouble.
1: Some well-known companies can increase prices or fees without much hubbub, but other companies can do the same thing and face a massive backlash via social media.
6: Yeah, no question about it. If you're, let's say, Apple, which is nearly universally loved by its customers, they're actually raising prices all the time, left and right, and nobody really cares because they're so well-liked and trusted, and to a large extent, they've got great relationships with their customer base. But if you're a company that's kind of already under the gun, if you're a firm not enjoying a great customer reputation, not enjoying good trust among the consumers today, then you can expect this amplification or megaphone effect to happen.
1: So, Ron, do you think this kind of online activism is here to stay? Is it a fad in some ways?
6: I would say it's here to stay, but it will evolve and change. I think what happens here, and we'll see over a period of time, especially long period of time, like 10, 15 years, is that today, you know, we've got a lot of Gen Yers, folks in their mid to late 20s, maybe even early 30s, that have really come of age over the past couple years. They've been real proponents of technology and social media. They're going to get married.

0: Do you have any final words of advice for customers on how they can best use social media in dealing with companies?
1: Consumers should definitely look to communicate with the firms they want to do business with using Twitter, because often the response times among Twitter representatives are faster than if you try calling in or email. So there's some benefit to trying to connect to firms on Twitter, especially as firms are looking to develop their reputations and not get a bad reputation through social media. Many are being very responsive through the communication. So they should look to Twitter and Facebook, because often, in addition to Twitter, many companies are offering consumers who become fans of their Facebook page discounts and things like that. So good opportunities, even if you're not a heavy social media user yourself in terms of tweeting or having a Facebook page, connecting with companies through social media channels like Twitter and Facebook may have some side benefits.
0: Ron Shevlin is senior analyst with Aite Group, which is an independent research and advisory firm based in Boston. Ron, thanks for joining us on InfoTrack.
1: Thank you.
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2: 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I'm your host, Chris Whitty. 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
3: Some kids can't wait for school to start. 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
4: 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Here's what's happening on this week's show.
2: Thinking of a new career? 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
5: Companies don't tend to employ folks for their entire lives anymore. 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
2: Then, what happens after a police officer is involved in a shooting? The details might surprise you. We'll have the story.
6: We train officers extremely well in this country for the use of deadly force. What we don't prepare them for very well is what happens after they've used deadly force.
2: Those two stories, and much more, are coming your way on this week's edition of InfoTrack. Stick around. The show begins right after this.
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1: Have you ever changed careers? Most working Americans have done so, and often more than once. If you're thinking of making a career move, our next guest has some helpful advice for you. Let's welcome career expert Phil Gaddis to InfoTrack. 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Before we get into advice for career changes, let's talk about what's driving this trend. Why are so many people changing careers so often these days?
2: Well, I think there's quite a few reasons. The marketplace is more fluid today than it's ever been. Many of the job drivers out there come from new emerging industries, new technologies, new markets, and there's all sorts of new and challenging opportunities out there for professionals in the marketplace.
1: In the old days, the advice was to plan your career and decide what you want to be for the rest of your life. Do people do that anymore, or is that kind of passé now?
2: It's definitely passé, and it's passé for a number of reasons. Number one, as I mentioned, the market's changed a lot. There's a lot of pressure on companies to achieve certain profit levels. As a result, there are acquisitions, there are layoffs, there are downsizing. So companies don't tend to employ folks for their entire lives anymore. On the other hand, employees are far more cognizant and sophisticated today than they've been in the past in understanding the options that they have in the marketplace.
1: Now, if I'm somebody who is perhaps unhappy in a job, or I'm perhaps unemployed and I want to make a complete change in my career, is that easy to do these days, or is it kind of a challenge?
2: There's always some level of challenge there, but there are certainly opportunities for people to change careers today. Absolutely.
1: Well, let's get into some advice for people who maybe are dissatisfied or they're looking to do something better or perhaps make more money. What can people do to prepare for a career change to make it as effortless as possible?
2: First, they need to follow their passion in life. I always tell candidates that you follow what you love and what you're passionate about, the money comes, because you tend to be very good at what you're passionate about, number one. Number two, I think you need to put together a very good, broad resume that touches not only on your technical skill set, but also your achievements. This is an achievement-oriented business world that we live in, and the better you can portray yourself as someone who has a very high achievement level, the better your chances of being able to step out of your career into a different sort of career.
1: We're talking on InfoTrack with Phil Gaddis, who is President Executive Search with Addison Group, and we're talking about career changes. Phil, you mentioned a moment ago about people should follow their passion and get into a field that they love. But sometimes I think people discount what they're really good at. They think, well, this is so easy for me, I could never make a living at it. How do you really measure what's the thing that you should be doing?
2: Well, I think if you wake up in the morning and you're excited about going to work, or you're excited about doing some sort of an activity, that's the first sign that there's some level of passion there. And yes, I do think that, you know, if you're following your heart, your passion, etc., you're just naturally going to be better at your task because you go the extra mile, you work a little harder, and you tend to have that natural knack, so to speak, to get the job done.
1: What about using consultants or a recruiter or an advisor to help you in the career change? Is that something that the average person can do?
2: Oh, absolutely. Most of the roles that we work on, for example, are not published. In other words, you can't hop on the internet and necessarily find the job description online. Many of the roles that we work on are not published. As a result, if you have a relationship with a recruiter that can open doors for you, you can't discount that at all. I think it's a great avenue to use when changing careers. Also, if you're changing careers, you need someone to be your advocate out there in the marketplace. And if you have a personal relationship with a recruiter, they're going to be able to better market your skill sets, maybe that don't stand out on paper, that meet the needs of that client. So it certainly helps to have a third party kind of opening doors for you that you wouldn't be able to open on your own in most cases.
1: And how does that work as far as compensation? Does the person looking for the job pay the recruiter, or do they get that from the company that hires? How does that work?
2: The company that is hiring pays the fee. The organization that needs to find the person always pays the fee. They're the ones that have the need, and we're the ones that will fill it with the candidate.
1: Okay, in terms of the internet, which you mentioned a moment ago, obviously millions of people turn to the internet for all kinds of things, including career changes. Is that a good strategy in your opinion? Do these websites where you can post a resume work for the average person, or is that kind of a waste of time?
2: The internet has a lot of very helpful tools and is very useful, but when changing careers, it's probably not the best avenue to take. First of all, if you're changing careers, that means usually skill sets that the companies are looking for that you want to have face time with are not going to see those skills on your resume. The skills that are going to get you in the door to organizations that will help you change your career are skills that are typically not in writing, are intangible sort of skills where you need a third party who can interact with that client and basically market those skill sets to them.
1: As we look to the future in our country here, do you see this trend expanding? Are people going to be changing careers even more often in the future?
2: I think so. As I mentioned earlier, there's tremendous growth in emerging markets, emerging industries, new technologies, etc. And there are certainly needs in those areas for talented individuals. And because they are newly formed or developing technologies, there's not going to be a pool of experienced professionals in those areas. So naturally, there will be opportunities for people to change careers. And I do think as technology continues to evolve, new markets continue to open up, there will continue to be a need for talent in those areas and an opportunity for individuals to make those career changes.
1: Phil, there are a number of people out there who have side businesses. Perhaps they have a little internet business or something. Is that good to do? If you're looking for work, could that actually hurt your chances of getting hired?
2: It could work to your benefit. It could work against you, actually. Your employer wants to believe that you are 100% dedicated to their role. However, I do think there are certainly skills that you develop running your own business that can be very useful in any organization. So I don't know if it's something that you want to market aggressively when changing careers. However, there are certainly skills that you develop that will help you in a career change or in your career just in general.
1: Phil Gaddis, President Executive Search with Addison Group, a company that provides nationwide professional staffing and search services. You can learn more about them at addisongroup.com. Phil, we want to thank you so much for joining us on InfoTrack today.
2: All right. Thanks, Chris.
1: Next, when the police use deadly force, what happens in the aftermath? The surprising story, coming up.
0: Don't go away. InfoTrack will be back right after this.
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9: Sir, have you been drinking tonight?
7: A chain of events that began 2 hours ago is about to change Kyle's whole world. 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
0: 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Once again, here's Chris Whitting.
1: The decision by a police officer to use deadly force is often made in a split second, but the aftermath of a police shooting can last a lifetime. With this story, here's InfoTrack's Roy Mackey. Roy?
11: Thanks, Chris. Our guest is Lance LaRusso. He's an attorney, a former law enforcement officer, and author of the book When Cops Kill. So, Lance, what are the statistics? Are there more police shootings today, or is it just that there's more media attention on them?
12: I think the media pays more attention to them, but I do know that we are having law enforcement face a more violent criminal than they have been in the past. There's absolutely no doubt that release from prisons and also things like parole being given and probation being given for violent offenders has increased the level of violence towards officers in the United States.
11: Most of what a civilian knows about this topic is probably what he's seen on a TV drama, but when a police officer shoots someone, the investigation process is quite a bit different than in a normal civilian shooting, right?
12: That's absolutely true, and it's very extensive as well. The law enforcement officer shooting essentially is going to undergo 3 areas of investigation, and normally they are completely separate. They're done by different investigators, and they are coming to their conclusions separate and apart from each other. One is an administrative investigation that's done by the agency. Did the officer follow policy? Was the officer properly trained? Did the officer use their training? Was the officer's equipment sufficient to do the job for which it was purchased? That investigation runs parallel to a criminal investigation. We use an officer-involved shooting where somebody's killed. That's a homicide investigation. It is up to the officer to prove the justification under the law for the use of deadly force. Now, that would be the same with a civilian. Civilians and law enforcement for the use of deadly force differ under very, very narrow circumstances. So the officer goes through essentially a full homicide investigation. Once that investigation's done, the district attorney or a grand jury, some sort of prosecutorial arm, would review the criminal investigation and determine whether or not the officer's use of force was justified. And even if they are cleared in the administrative, the criminal, and the prosecutorial investigation, they can still face a civil suit.
11: Yeah, I wanted to ask you about that. How often are police officers the target of civil suits after a shooting?
12: Quite often. There's no real statistics on it because a lot of the cases are either dropped or dismissed on summary judgment, but it is probably more often the rule. I would imagine it's better than 75% to 80% when an officer uses deadly force, especially if it results in the death of an individual, that a civil suit of some type will be commenced.
11: I think some people might assume that a police officer as a government employee might be somehow immune from liability if they shoot someone.
12: No, they're not. In fact, the immunity comes from the fact that they're performing a government function, and in most environments, whether it's in state or federal court, there is some immunity afforded to them, just like it's afforded to any other government actor who may make a mistake. A lot of times the mistake is in the context of whether or not they are using their discretion, and discretionary acts by public officials, all public officials, usually affords them some level of immunity because we want people to serve in the government. If you make a mistake, an error on a tax contemplation for a tax assessor in a big county, that could result in, you know, hundreds of millions of dollars lost. But we want people to step up and serve in the government. So that type of immunity is the same. But if there is actually a situation where an officer is sued individually and they get past the immunity phase where there's a summary judgment filed and the case goes to court, most of the time those officers do not have any pool of money to protect them, or and very, very few of them have insurance that will protect them.
11: Is that possible for them to get insurance like that?
12: It is. It's extremely expensive, and it's very rare that the policies are issued. There are just a few companies that do it. Most of the time, they're going to be covered under the policy for the agency, but I'm currently defending a case where the insurance company for the agency is not defending the officer because the agency was not sued. They were working a part-time job. So it's a real big risk for them civilly when they go out there and do their jobs.
11: Our guest on InfoTrack is Lance LaRusso. He's an attorney, a former law enforcement officer, and the author of a book called When Cops Kill, and we're discussing police shootings and some of the issues surrounding that. Lance, you're right about the similarities between a car crash and a shooting. Talk about that, because it's pretty interesting.
12: A critical incident is a critical incident. It's defined as a situation where the officer has been placed in some sort of an extreme circumstance, and they have been subjected to extreme stress in a short period of time. A car crash could be the same thing. When you have officers that are driving 20, 30,000 miles a year in a patrol car, they're much more likely to get into a wreck, even if they're not at fault. As a matter of fact, they're much more exposed to DUI drivers. I've represented several officers who were injured by DUI drivers driving on the wrong side of the road at 10 to 6 in the morning. So the analogy to the car wreck is the fact that you're going from a situation of zero stress just driving down the road to a maximum stress and an injury sometimes, and that's very similar to a police officer that gets involved in a shooting.
11: And I'm sure in many cases that would affect their ability to recall the details of exactly what happened.
12: It does. It's a really interesting point. The similarity that civilians will know, if you've ever been driving down the road and you hit the brakes and avoid a wreck, and a couple of seconds later you say, my God, what just happened? That's very similar to the adrenaline dump that officers get into their systems when they're involved in a high-stress situation like a shooting. And it does affect the ability of the officer to recall for a certain period of time afterwards. There's been a great deal of research that the officer's ability to recall exactly what was said, exactly how many shots they fired, where they were standing, those details are not really available to the officer to process until about 24 to 48 hours after the event because of the extreme stress response.
11: So do you believe that police officers in general receive enough training on when to use their weapons and perhaps what to do in the aftermath?
12: Absolutely, to the first part. We train officers extremely well in this country. We have extensive training, and you can probably pull a sampling of officers from everything from the biggest city to the smallest community, and they will generally have the same level of training and the same type of training because the rules are the same for the use of deadly force. They're set by the United States Supreme Court, they're set by case law, and they're set first and foremost by the Fourth Amendment to the United States Constitution. What we don't prepare them for very well, and some of it is just a matter of time, the amount of time that you have in the police academy to get these folks ready to go on the street, is what happens after they've used deadly force. When Cops Kill was all about educating them as to what they can expect, those three investigations that I discussed, what they can expect from a lawyer who represents them in a civil suit. What if the city that you work for provides a lawyer? Do they represent you or do they represent the city? And then another part of it that I think we have not been able to educate officers well on comes from the interviews. I interviewed officers who had used deadly force. I interviewed officers who had been shot in the line of duty, family members who have gotten the phone call that they dreaded. And how does that affect you 15, 20 years down the road? I interviewed an officer who used deadly force completely appropriately, 100% morally and legally justified. He shot and killed someone who had shot and killed two police officers and wounded a third. 15 years later, I was interviewing him, and he still had to stop the interview a few times because he was so emotional about it. He had taken a life. A few years ago, the FBI did a study and said that about 70% of officers who use deadly force and take a life in the course of their duties leave law enforcement within 5 years. That was about 10 years ago, and that sparked a lot of people to wake up and pay attention and say, you know, not only is this a person that we owe the opportunity to get them back on their feet, but what a tremendous drain of resources. This is someone that we've trained, someone we've put time into, and obviously an experienced officer is worth a great deal to a community. And I think that's one of the reasons why some of those training classes, the de-stress programs, the crisis intervention, the Fraternal Order of Police has an excellent crisis intervention program that they teach all over the United States just for those situations. And I think we're making a lot of progress in that regard.
11: Lance LaRusso, attorney, former law enforcement officer, and the author of the book, When Cops Kill. Lance, do you have a website where people can learn more?
12: We do, and I'd remind people that all of the profits go to law enforcement charities from this book, whencopskill.com, and we look forward to having people read the book and let us know what they think.
11: Well, thanks again for joining us on InfoTrack.
12: Thanks for having me.
11: And for InfoTrack, I'm Roy Mackey.
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1: Are today's school children being unfairly labeled and categorized? Our next guest thinks so. He's Dr. Jonathan T. Jefferson, who has a doctorate in the areas of education leadership, management, and policy. And he's the author of the book, Muggamore, Succeeding Without Labels, Lessons for Educators. Before we get into the topic of the book a little bit, what inspired you to write this book?
21: I was inspired by observing my own son. My son was given many labels during his schooling, and I always noticed at home that he exceeded those labels. He lived a life that would prove all of the labels wrong, yet when he was in school, just the opposite was observed. For example, here's a youngster who's supposed to be lazy, unfocused, and never complete a task. And yet if I purchased him a PS2 video game that I myself, with all my college degrees, couldn't handle, he would master that game along with his friends within one weekend. And I'm thinking to myself, wait a minute, something doesn't match. He goes to school and he struggles and he's getting hit with all these labels, yet he comes home and he handles tasks that I find extraordinarily complex, and he masters those tasks within one weekend. So that got me to start thinking about the validity of the labels we're giving children and the speed at which we choose to label children. And this book follows two children, one from a time before we were so quick to label children. That's a child growing up in the 70s and 80s. And then we skip to the new millennium and we follow a child who I believe is innately smarter than the same child we followed in the 70s and 80s. But because of all the labeling, his education was shortchanged.
1: Why should parents of school-aged children be concerned about this?
21: Well, I'll give my own personal experience. When I was in kindergarten, for many children, that's their first experience in a large building with so many other people. So the classroom windows look huge, the doors look gargantuan, and you know, I'm just curious, as most four-year-olds would be. And I'm like, wow, what's behind that big door behind the classroom? One day I see a little girl go to the teacher and ask permission to go behind that big door, and I'm thinking, oh, it must be okay to go behind that big door, and I can get my curiosity satisfied by seeing what's back there. So I followed a little girl behind the big door. Turns out it's a bathroom. I don't think much of it. I just sit there, wait until she's done. And before she's done, the teaching assistant comes in the classroom and says, you know, John, get back to your seat. So I get back to my seat, and that's the end of it. My curiosity satisfied. I no longer need to know what's behind the big door. You know, I'm only 4 years old anyway. And the class moves on. No one thinks anything else of it. That would not happen in a new millennium. It could have been catastrophic. The same exact incident could have turned into a labeling of a child as being a sexual predator, having the child suspended from school, having the child evaluated for medication. And that labeling and that information would stay on that child's record from the time it's placed there until the child graduates. So in one instance, we have the correct way, I believe, to handle a child, which is, you know, they're a child. They're curious. They're growing. Let's not assume everything has some ulterior motive that's hideous behind it. Yet I've seen in many instances where children in similar innocent situations have been ostracized and labeled. In fact, there was a youngster in Texas who kissed a girl on a hand and was suspended from school and placed on his permanent record was, you know, sexual misconduct. This was a six-year-old kid who simply kissed a girl on a hand, which he probably saw watching a television show and thought it was cute and didn't think much of it. And simply telling a child that you need to respect other people's personal space, that others might not feel comfortable, don't do what you see on TV, that probably would have been appropriate. But instead, he gets a permanent mark on his record. He gets suspended from school. He's 6 years old.
1: Is there anything that the average person can do to change things?
21: Well, certainly, whether we have children or not, we all live in a school district, and as members of the community of that school district, we have a right to speak up. There are open Board of Education meetings, which we are allowed to attend. You look at your school district's website, find out when the board meetings are being held, go to the board meetings to find out what's going on in your school district, and then speak up on something that you may feel strongly about. You know, are they getting what they need? Or do they have the activities they need? Are they growing properly, you know, so that they can be respectful, contributing members of society? So I'm still, although I no longer have a school-age child, I'm still very much engaged with the local school district as well as being employed in another school district.
1: The book is Mugamore, Succeeding Without Labels, Lessons for Educators, the author, Dr. Jonathan T. Jefferson. And the book is available at all online retailers. Thank you so much for joining us.
21: Well, thank you.
1: That wraps up this episode of InfoTrack. 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
6: 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Country

day, Potts Farm was a place to go. 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
2: I knew I'd see her around. 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I'd

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1: Across to Esposito, a shot. Oh, it's all right off.
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1: Back to war. Put it in. His 100th play. Backhand score on a penalty shot from Raymond Bork.
3: David Pasternak calls game, and the Bruins win it 2-1. Bergeron! Bergeron! And the Bruins win the series!
0: Now, here's Ryan Johnston and Bob Beers.
4: And we are at TD Garden in Boston to kick off the four-game preseason in preparation for the 84-game regular season, as today the Boston Bruins play host to the Washington Capitals. Great to have you with us. Great to be back. Alongside Bob Beers, I'm Ryan Johnston. Happy preseason to you, partner.
2: Yeah, good to be back. People have asked me for a while now, are you excited to get back? And I was like, well, this summer's been pretty good to me. I don't know. But now you get a taste of it. You get a little reacquainted here with the TD Garden, getting back at it. And hockey's in the air now, so it's time to get going. There's a lot of excitement around this team. And I think, Ryan, when you look at it, and some seasons you come in and you're saying, yeah, there aren't many jobs up for grabs. I think there's a lot of question marks coming into this season. I think a lot of the forward positions are probably mostly set, but a couple younger players have to prove themselves, and they don't have a lot of time to do it with only the four preseason games. So it's definitely going to be a different kind of year in preparation here for a season that's going to start on the 29th. It's right around the corner. So this is going to be a fast week with four games this week. The veterans are going to play at least two of those games, and then we're right at it.
4: Yeah, I mean, obviously there'll be a lot of attention on James Hagans, who's going to play with Fraser Minton and Marat Hustadinov here today. A lot of people calling that the kid line this year. But on defense, there's a lot to determined, because the Bruins have 10 legitimate NHL defensemen on their roster right now.
2: And every one of them, if you do send them down to Providence, you can't carry 10. You can only carry 23 players overall. And so if it's 7 or 8 defensemen that they carry, that means a couple guys are going to have to get sent to Providence. This is a preseason. I think just walking around up here on the 9th floor, there's a lot of personnel from other teams up here watching, and they want to see what certain guys can do. And if you send some of these guys down that have to clear waivers, there's a chance you lose them for nothing. So there's a lot that can go on. There's a lot of competition on the back end. I think that's the biggest competition right now that the Bruins have.
4: First of two games between these teams this week as part of the four-game preseason. We'll have the opening face-off coming up next on the Country 102.5 Bruins Radio Network, driven by the versatile Honda CR-V at your local New England Honda dealer.
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12: The Bruins organization lost an invaluable member of the front office staff. As Director of Hockey Operations, Collective Bargaining Agreement, Alex Jimenez passed away at the age of 33. Alex joined the Boston Bruins in July, and although his time with the organization was far too brief, he made an immediate impact through his intelligence, thoughtfulness, humility, and care for others. Those who had the opportunity to work with Alex quickly saw not only the expertise and perspective he brought to his work, but the character of the person behind it. As we offer our love and support to Alex's friends, family, colleagues, and loved ones, we ask that you join us in a moment of silence as we honor and remember the life of Alex Jimenez. Thank you. Fans, we ask that you please rise if you are able and remove your hats for the singing of the national anthem. Ladies and gentlemen, please welcome Todd Angeli.

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0: First anthem of the year for Todd Anderle. We get set for our opening game here preseason. Take a look at our starting lineups for the Washington Capitals. In goals, Logan Thompson. On defense, the pairing of Vincent Desharnais and Cole Hutson. Up front, the line of Boone Jenner, Justin Sortie, and Anthony Bevilier. For the Bruins, Michael DiPietro gets the start. On defense, Frederick Brunet and Charlie McAvoy. Up front, Lucas Reichel, Matt Patra, and Antilio Biasca.
1: Not bad for the first time out. Bruins.
0: We'll get a little bit better.
1: Bruins in the home black sweaters, helmets, and pants. And Washington comes in with white helmets, white sweaters with red numbers, and blue pants. Boston will go from left to right here in the first period. Four games in 6 days, the entirety of the preseason schedule. The regular season opener is just 9 days away. As the faceoff gets won by the Bruins, played off the far wall, kicked away from Biasca, comes through the center ice circle. It'll be played along the near side boards by Lucas Reichel. Sort of couldn't handle a pass back the other way for Washington, and now it's McAvoy circling back behind his net, Beauvillier in tow. Around the far side, tipped out into the neutral ice, Sortif is there. Sortif, one of the last to sign an 8-year extension before the new CBA kicked in this week, as Hagans gets a shot from the right circle, and Thompson turns that away.
0: Yeah, Hagans, there's a lot of eyes on him, right? I mean, is he ready to go yet? Certainly didn't do anything to hurt his chances in the rookie camp, prospects camp in Buffalo with the 6 goals that he scored. But, you know, now, you know, he's now kind of, you're not against the younger guys anymore. Some of them, yes, but see what he can do in a normal setting.
1: Jacob Chychrun back in his own zone. Finds Tom Wilson coming through the neutral ice. He'll skate it into the Boston end. Chychrun throws a soft shot in on goal. DiPietro steers that away. On the near side wall. It'll be backhanded down by Wilson. Henrikki Harju in the near corner. Sends over to the far side. Harris got it out into neutral ice. Fraser Minton going to carry into the Washington zone down to our right. Hagans plays it around the wall, around the far side. Pierre-Luc Dubois is there. Chychrun through the neutral ice, and in across the line they come. Shot up and over the net by Johnny Brodzinski. Thrown back around toward the near side. It gets through Justin Hall, the defenseman, and out of the zone.
0: You know, a guy like Hagans, you kind of look at him, and they've got him on a line here today, and they've been playing here together here with Husadinov and Fraser Mitten in the middle. And, you know, no denying his skill set and talent. There's, you know, some of the other things I think that they'll be keeping an eye on. Play away from the puck, I think, is one of them, you know, from the Bruins standpoint.
1: Husadinov at the ripe old age of 24 has the seniority on that line.
0: You can see all the skill, and now, okay, what do you do when you don't have the puck? You know, how often do you have the puck in a game?
1: Sure.
0: You know, if you put a clock on it, it's not that often. And if you're going to play 15 to 20 minutes, you have the puck on your stick for, what, a minute? Maybe, max?
1: Right.
0: Some guys
1: maybe.
0: Might be more. So what do you do when playing away from the puck?
1: Capitals control on the faceoff in their own zone. Send it through neutral ice. McAvoy gets it from Brunet. Gets a quick up pass to Corrali along the near side. Softly toward the near corner. Sent around behind the net. Desharnais chasing it toward the far side. It'll be kept alive here by Steves. Got it wide to the short side. Wraps around near side. Corrali sent one through the high slot. Steves couldn't catch up with it. And back through neutral ice they come. Sikora will play it deep into the Boston zone. In the near corner, McAvoy seals off his man. Corrali trying to backhand it through the pinching Cole Hutson does, and Bruins get it out. Pass off the skate of Lakovich. Joey Abate going to play it back into his own zone here for Boston. Jordan Harris, long pass off the near wall. Abate just inside the Capitals line. Against Chychrun near circle. Deals it back to Joki Harju. Shot from the blue line. Gobbled up by Thompson. He hangs on. 2:55 gone here in the first period.
0: Yeah, a lot of things you look for. I mean, they haven't been in camp that long. It's only been a couple of days, right? And, you know, even though you've skated a lot, you've skated together, and some of the guys that had the prospects camp, say it every year, it's just worth repeating. The camp means different things to different players.
1: Sure.
0: You know, it means a lot more to somebody trying to make a team than somebody that's established and already here. And
1: Face off Reichel, getting it to the slot. Got a shot off the blocker of Thompson.
0: Yeah, moving right to left, right through the slot area. He's a left-hand shot, trying to shoot back against the grain.
1: Two on one, turning into a three on two. Chychrun couldn't settle the centering pass. They work it around back toward the blue line for Matt Roy. His shot never made it to the net, and the Bruins will get it out. Over by the Boston bench, right back in they come. Boone Jenner on that right side circle. Harris put him to the wall. Chychrun along the near side hash marks. Lays it back to Sortif at the point. Mink throws one through the slot. Back out toward the blue line, and Jenner tried to whip it back toward the net. Locked out of there. Harris. Matt Patra near the capital line.
0: He had Hagens. He was open on that far side, and that puck just got knocked down at the blue line.
1: All back inside his own zone for Sortif. 16-10 left, first period, first preseason game. Bruins and Capitals here at TD Garden. Good crowd here on a Sunday late afternoon start.
0: Yeah, following the Patriots game, too. So
1: absolutely.
0: Feeling good, I'm sure.
1: Aspero wrapped it up to the near side. Hustadinov tips it out through neutral. Minton chasing his man McElrath deep in behind the Capital net. These are Minton getting a nice contract extension just prior to the start of camp as well. As here's Wilson off a turnover, getting it off the near side wall from Tuck. Hall steps down low here and turns away from Minton back toward the near corner, trying to kick it back onto his stick. Dubois is there to help him out. Mason Lori and Aspero team up to win that puck. Hagens will lob one into neutral ice, gloved down by McElrath, and he'll get whistled for a hand pass.
0: Yeah, a little turnover there deep in the Bruins zone. Leads to a chance, but I like that chance by Reichel in the offensive zone. Right off the faceoff, he's on the right side, faceoff in the right wing side to the left of Thompson. And Reichel made a nice move to the middle of the ice to get that shot away. Good block by Patra. Kind of in no man's land. After that turnover, he was able to help out his line mates with a nice block down low.
1: Because Reichel picked up in a trade from Vancouver last March, played in 10 games with the Bruins, 3 points in that span. As a puck brought ahead by Brodzinski, played into the right wing corner of the Bruins zone. Wrapped around near side here by Josh Dunn. Position along the near wall as Steves tries to protect that puck and does. Brunet in the corner. Backhands it to Corrali at the dot. Over to McAvoy, and now pass on to the right side for Steves. Got picked off by Hudson.
0: That's a nice little play by Brunet. You know, use the middle of the ice. You've got support down there. You know, those are the types of things that they'll be looking at from Brunet. He's a guy that is high on their list right now. He's spent a couple years in Providence. They like what he's done. Is he ready to be here full-time? He's got to clear waivers if he goes down. So, you know, can you make that good first breakout pass? Can you get back on pucks, win a battle, make a good read, and use the support that you have in the middle of the ice if the boards are taken away?
1: Rene, 23-year-old defenseman, made his NHL debut at the tail end of the season before last. Had a career-high year offensively in Providence last year from the back end. 12 goals, 36 points. And I think it says a lot. You mentioned, you know, the Bruins organization pretty high on him. It says a lot that they've paired him with McAvoy here in the early part of camp, but again today. As Kastelic gets in deep to the Washington zone. Corrali behind the net. Kastelic trying to force it out in front. Got tipped up into the air. Settled out near the blue line by Harris. Abate from the right circle put one right through the top of the crease. Joki Haru tried to sidestep his man, turned it over. Chychrun played back out through neutral ice. Around the near side for Harris. Outlet pass. Schmaltz and Hall got tangled up with each other. Capitals control in their own zone. Hall with a pass on that right side. Beauvillier working against Harris as they come down the circle and around behind the net. And Beauvillier goes down. Harris's stick went with him. Penalty coming here against Boston. Sortif on the delayed call. They work it to Hall on the half wall near side. Pushed out toward the blue line and lose the puck out of the zone as he got tripped up by Abate.
0: Yeah, the Bruins are going to go down 5-on-3, I think, here.
1: Back in front of the empty net comes Sortif. Dubois through the neutral ice, gains the attacking blue line, but then touched up by the Bruins, and penalty or penalties.
0: Yeah, at least one that referees are conferring right now. It is at least one. There might be two.
1: Washington power play when we come back. 13-16 to go, first period. No score. Bruins and Capitals here on the Country 102.5 Bruins Radio Network, driven by the versatile Honda CR-V at your local New England Honda dealer.
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1: Bruins take two penalties on the same stoppage. Jordan Harris and Joey Abate both whistled off for tripping at 6:44. So a 5-on-3 power play coming here for the Capitals for a full 2 minutes. Bruins will have Kastelic out there to take this faceoff in the defensive zone. Aspero and McAvoy, the D pairing. Alex Tuck along the near side wall gets things set up for Washington. Ian Chychrun playing catch with it. Chychrun from the top of the right circle. Pass down low and out in front for Dubois, broken up. Right up the near side wall, and Chychrun holds in at the line. Steps it toward the top of the circle and gives to Tuck. Alex Tuck came over from Buffalo in a sign and trade back in June. He's got possession right now. Comes back out toward the center of the blue line. Chychrun now at the top of the left circle with a shot. Threw some traffic from Dubois. Put it wide of the net. Chychrun now again for Tuck. Top of the right circle. Down low for Beauvillier. Back to Tuck. One-timer. Block. Kastelic. High slot. Tuck turns it back to Beauvillier right side. Minute 5 to go on this 5-on-3 power play. Chychrun at the right dot. Backs off a bit. Goes down low for Beauvillier. Out in front for Dubois. Stick broke. In the middle of that, it's Dubois. He's headed back to the bench for a replacement. But Capitals able to keep it in. Tuck got it over to Chychrun. Looking in front for Wilson. And it went right through the top of the crease. Dubois now left circle, stepping in with a shot that goes wide on the glove side. And Karam's back out into neutral ice. That'll give the Bruins a chance to change.
0: Well, two of the three. Aspero has to stay.
1: Dubois chasing in behind the net. Aspero reaches in with the stick there. 28 seconds to go on the two-man advantage. All the way around the far side boards. Caps again able to hold the line. Chychrun right in front. Wilson, point-blank chance, stopped by DiPietro. His second effort, he got upended by Yoki Haru. Drive from the near circle by Marochnichenko turned away. Marochnichenko has it back. Left circle shot goes up over the net and skims up and out of play with 6 seconds left on the 5-on-3.
0: Well, a heck of a save by DiPietro, right? That right pad there on Tom Wilson right in front of the net. Well-executed play by the Capitals. And DiPietro shows off his athleticism getting from left to right to get this and keep it out. But Dubois did them a little bit of a favor, missed the net from the left wing circle. That puck got out of the zone and allowed two guys to get off at least in Kastelic and McAvoy. Aspero had to stay.
1: Another chance. That one tipped toward the net, goes up and over as the power play comes to an end. Abate and Harris both come out of the box. And as they do, Brodzinski fires a one-timer from the left circle and scores. So the power play officially had ended, but neither guy was back in the play yet. Capitals take advantage and grab a 1-0 lead.
0: That's a heck of a pass from the right wing circle into the left wing circle, right through the seam. You know, before those two guys could get back into the play, and Brodzinski gets that one-timer away from the left-wing circle. No chance for DiPietro on that one. That pass, a hard pass coming across, and the one-timer.
1: Johnny Brodzinski gets the first goal of the preseason for Washington. Came over as free agent from the Rangers during the offseason. First goal allowed by Michael DiPietro. Back-to-back years, he was the most outstanding goaltender in the American Hockey League, was the most valuable player of the AHL last season. He'll take a shot up high here. Coming down the right wing side was Marochnichenko.
0: Yeah, not the biggest guy, DiPietro, but, you know, he's paid his dues in the American Hockey League, and he's done a great job doing it. And, you know, now he's going to get saddled with that backup role behind Jeremy Swayman.
1: Of course, the Bruins dealt away Jonas Korpisalo in the offseason to the Rangers, opening the door for DiPietro, the 27-year-old, to become a full-time NHLer. Brunet and Lauri inside their own zone here. Brunet plays it up the right wing wall, chopped down in the neutral ice by Hull. Brunet headed back to the bench now.
0: Yeah, he got shaken up on that hit. He got banged up right at the blue line, Brunet did.
1: McAvoy to Biaska, tried to send it in, but it hit the linesman in the skate. Whistle this play down here. 10:01 to go in this first period. And Caps up 1-0.
0: Training staff just taking a quick look.
8: 14 Washington minor penalty.
0: Conversation over there with Brunet after he got hit. Oh, hit from behind. He's going to draw a penalty here. Justin Hall throwing that hit right at the blue line.
1: Oh, the Bruins will get their first power play. They're going to get Lakovic,
0: yeah. No, that doesn't surprise me. Played against his uncle. He spent a lot of time in the penalty box. It's a kind of a tough penalty on him, though. I don't think he did a whole lot there.
1: From his body language, it didn't look like he thought he did a whole lot either.
0: Yeah, Spencer Carberry, the coach. But, yeah, his uncle spent a ton of time in the box. In the minors.
1: So the Bruins will go to work on the power play here. They've got Minton, Husnadinov, and Steves up front. Hagans and McAvoy round out the five-man unit. Hagans played in this prospect showcase out in Buffalo last week and just absolutely was unstoppable on the power play with shots from the right circle.
0: Well, that's where he got his first shot in this period from.
1: Had 6 goals in 2 games, including 4 power play goals in that second game alone. As Steves wraps around near side, Hagans waits for it near the hash marks. Gets it back to McAvoy, center blue line. Steves in the left corner. Gets buried over there. The puck comes back to McAvoy. Walks it along the blue line to Hagans to the right circle. Back up top for McAvoy. One-timer save made by Thompson. Rebound squirted away from him and now gets chipped up and out of play, but it was deflected.
0: Yeah. But, you know, so that shot, certain things you look for, changes, you know, little tweaks. McAvoy establishing the one-timer from the top in the middle. I think that they've been calling for that for a while. They want him to shoot more. They want him to be more involved in that sense, which will open up other lanes, which will open up other opportunities. You know, retrievals. It breaks down the penalty kill. Now you get them running around a little bit. And that's a good shot by him from the middle of the ice there. And now you get into a battle in the corner.
1: McAvoy with the puck off of the faceoff win. Husnadinov down low. Hagans back to McAvoy. High slot one-timer tipped on the way through just wide.
0: And 2 one-timers on this power play by McAvoy.
1: Here's a chance right in front for Minton, turned away with a stick. on the end wall to be played hard around the far boards by McElrath and Al. Minute to go on this Bruins power play. 9 to go here in the first period. Down 1-0. Joakim Harju from the Bruins zone skates out to his own blue line, leaves it behind for Biaska. Now Patro carries into the capital zone, sets up along the left wing circle under pressure, got it to Lori, back of the blue line. Patro walks down toward the left wing corner, roughed up over there by Desharnais. Puck will come around near side. Joakim Harju awaits. Biaska touched it along to Reichel at the back of the net. Reichel over to Lori, and he broke his stick trying to one-time that. Wilson will go the other way here shorthanded. 16 seconds left on the penalty. Wilson fans on a shot attempt. Loose puck near the high slot. Tapped away and brought out of the zone by Chychrun.
0: That was a well-executed play. And, I mean, unfortunate for Lori. His stick burst, but he was in good shooting position coming in the left-wing circle, getting the pass from the goal line on his strong side.
1: Long pass out of the zone. Lakovic out of the box. Directed into the Bruins end. Harris sends around far side. Abate to carry it through the neutral ice. Looks it forward. Make Schmaltz along the right wing circle. Back to Joakim Harju. Lovering shot goes up over the net. Abate takes a hit back there. And Hudson will wrap it around up off a high glass and out of the zone. Joakim Harju trying to get it back in, but delayed offside. There's Dubois standing in the neutral zone along the near boards. Goes cross ice with it. Harris blocks a shot on the right circle, and that one sails up over the glass and over the netting as well, out of play. Timeout, 7:21 to go here in the first period. Washington out to a 1-0 lead here on the Country 102.5 Bruins Radio Network, driven by the versatile Honda CR-V at your local New England Honda dealer.
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1: 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Washington with a 1-0 lead here in the preseason opener for both of these teams. Bruins going to host Philadelphia here on Tuesday night. And they'll travel to Philadelphia and Washington later this week to wrap up the preseason. As the puck brought through neutral ice here, Corrali going to play it down toward the right wing corner, trying to get in after it. McElrath able to spin it back toward the near wall. Kastelic. He and Corrali both wearing A's on their sweaters today, as is Charlie McAvoy. As the puck gets dumped in from the red line by Brodzinski.
0: I think that should be addressed as well, Ryan, the fact that Don Sweeney, Bruins general manager, he opened the press conference the other day by saying that they will name a captain before opening night.
1: Sometime in the next 9 days, yeah, there will be a C handed out. Rally gets it deep here. Got tripped up coming into the attack zone. Brunet hustling over far side as he was coming off the bench to keep that puck in. Steves had it taken behind the net. And Josh Dunn He's around to that far side.
0: Yeah, I think it's pretty logical that, you know, you got two top candidates, right? McAvoy and Pastrnak. Not sure who will wear that, the other A, when that finally happened, but
1: it was Hampus Lindholm was the third last year. As Minton able to find a lane down the right wing circle. Hustadinov trying to get it to McAvoy, tipped away from him, and careens all the way back down toward DiPietro in the Bruins' end. Brune, hand on it, trying to clear it up that far side, thrown back toward the net. Hustadinov, pass a little behind Minton. Desharnais looking in the neutral zone for Trinieo. Near the red line, knocked off balance, able to stay with it was Hagans and get it back toward McAvoy in his own zone. 5.5 to go here in the first. Capitals regain in the neutral ice. 6-5, shots on goal in favor of Washington. Cole Hudson, younger brother of Lane, gets it direct into the Bruins zone. Lori to Aspero, lifted up the far side. Biaska chasing, the Capitals will get it. Roy couldn't quite reach that. Thompson plays it away from his crease. But the Bruins try to get set up on the forecheck here. Lori along the near boards, pushed out of the zone by Sortif. Aspero fires back in. That's going to be an icing. No, Thompson went
0: Thompson
1: out to play.
0: Out, so. Yeah, would have been icing.
1: And Jenner gave it up, trying to get it back from Roy. Play winds up offside at the Boston line. Take a timeout, 4:43 to go here on the first. Washington 1, Bruins nothing on the Country 102.5. 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
3: Thanks to the Bruins organization from all of us at 98.5 Sports Hub for remembering our friend and colleague Jeremy Conley, who unfortunately passed away last month at the very young age of 41. Jeremy was our executive producer, spent a lot of time with us here in the booth over the course of the last several years, and he is sorely missed. Nice flower display and photos of Jeremy waiting for us when we arrived here today, and we will be thinking of him often as our season gets underway here today.
4: Well said, Ryan. It's unexpected, and it's way too soon. And he did a lot of work behind the scenes to make sure that we were prepared and ready to go. So sorely missed, as you said.
3: 4:20 to go here in the first period. 1-0 Washington leads. Puck gets tied up over by the Bruins bench. Finally, Durant over there for Boston, helping to kick it free. Capitals with a goal from Johnny Brodzinski here in the first have the lead. As Chychrun comes up toward the red line and dumps it in. All the way around the far boards it goes. Steves trying to kick it back toward Brunet. Now it's McAvoy from the end wall. Toward the near side. Comes right to Chychrun. Brodzinski throws it back through the slot and wide. Steves out to neutral ice. Found Corrali near the red line, but couldn't quite connect there.
4: You know, a lot of... You know, we're going to focus on the Bruins, obviously, but it's Washington Capitals team. They made some significant changes in the offseason. A couple years ago, they were a terrific hockey team here in the East, and last year not as much. And this is a team that wants to get back there and feels that they can.
3: Here's Kastelic getting one in front for Steves, and he goes to the backhand, and that one just wide of the near post. The Caps missed the playoffs by 4 points last year, 95 points, went for fourth in the Metro Division, but did not make the postseason. Hudson dumps one in from the red line here. Aspero stepping back behind the net. Directed out into neutral ice. It's clogged up in front of the penalty boxes here. Now it's Hagans to send it into the Washington zone. Thompson stops it on his backhand into the near corner for Hull. Tipped out of the zone by Trinyeev. Aspero able to come over and keep that from turning into anything at the Boston line.
4: Nice driver. That's potential odd man rush right there for the Capitals, and Aspro just closed on it quickly. Took it away from
3: now on the near side. It's Husnadinov on to Hagans. Turns and fires over to Minton. Drop pass. Husnadinov with a shot up high on Thompson, who made the save. Rebound gets pushed out toward the blue line, but not out of the zone. Minton put to the wall on the near side. Trinyeev can't find the handle on it. Hagans has it, moving toward the slot, trying to get off a shot, but was bothered from behind there by Sikora.
4: Now Hagans is moving right to left there on his forehand, looking to get that shot away, or at least make a play down low.
3: Here's a low shot. Thompson able to get a skate on that one. Matt Patra turned that loose from the left wing circle. Jenner now back into the Bruins zone. Sends one across, and Roy shot it back wide of the net to the near side. Gets through Chychrun at the blue line and out to center.
4: Roy might have been looking for a pass back door there, because that was right along the ice, and he was throwing it to the right pad there at DiPietro behind him.
3: Minute 25 to go here in the period. Pass toward Chychrun, broken up by Reichel.

0: Back off to Harris and now Yoki Haru. Long pass up the middle. Patra trying to kick it onto his stick. Lost it coming into the Washington zone. Yoki Haru regains near center ice, and he will dump in. Beauvillier. It's hammered along the far boards by Abate. Around the near side it comes and trickling back through center. McAvoy and Brunet both back here for Boston. McAvoy's pass directed ahead by Riley Durant. Thompson played out from the trapezoid to the far side. Abate got in front of that. Sortif gets chased back behind the net. His pass disrupted by Durant in the right corner. Two of them get tangled now. 38 seconds to go in the period. Puck is frozen along the near side corner. Durant goes down in pursuit of that puck. Capitals get it out. McAvoy near center ice. Off of Abate, back to McAvoy. Here's Schmaltz, top of the right circle, feathering one toward the slot.
1: Yeah, penalty coming up with Desharnais for interference.
0: McAvoy was coming down the middle, and then we get a collision in the far corner, and that's going to draw a crowd here. Abate jumps right in the middle of that.
1: Yeah, Tom Wilson just threw him down to the ice, but that penalty was coming up for interference just prior. I think it's going to be on Desharnais. Big defenseman for the Capitals.
0: Desharnais coming over from San Jose. He's a free agent over the offseason. Officials trying to get everybody to simmer down here with 13.6 seconds left in this first period. Bruins should be going back to the power play here for the second time. Desharnais deposited into the penalty box. All 6'7", 225 pounds of him.
2: Minor penalty interference.
0: He gets the interference minor.
1: Don Wilson having a little conversation with Kostlik. Probably something like, hey, tell some of these younger guys not to run around.
0: There was a time when these preseason games were fight night at the Forum,
1: yes.
0: Right?
1: Well, that's when you were playing 8 and 9 games, too. I mean,
0: right.
1: So a lot of different, it's a different temperature now, but now that, you know, the guys have been around for a while, they don't, like, guys, like, you don't want to go there.
0: Especially the veteran players are limited to 2 preseason games apiece as well. You know, with the 4-game preseason now under the new collective bargaining agreement, that was part of it, is that the older guys with NHL experience, more than 100 games, don't play in more than 2 of these each. Bruins are going to hang on to this one and draw the power play over into the second period. So they'll have a minute 47 left on the penalty to Desharnais when the second period gets underway. Lone goal of the first belongs to the Capitals' Johnny Brodzinski at the tail end of a 5-on-3 power play. So Washington grabs a 1-0 lead as they go into the locker room for the first intermission. And we will be back to talk about some of the new faces who joined the Bruins organization during the offseason. Coming up next here on the Country 102.5 Bruins Radio Network, driven by the versatile Honda CR-V, available at your local New England Honda dealer.
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0: First intermission here at TD Garden. Washington Capitals getting the lone goal of that first period. And back here alongside Bob Beers, I'm Ryan Johnston. And as we begin our four-game preseason schedule here, we're going to talk throughout the week about positional battles, you know, guys who are trying to make the team, who may not make the team. But we're going to start today with the new faces that join the Bruins, and in some cases, not even necessarily a new face, an old face. But let's start with J.J. Paterka. Picked up in a trade from the Utah Mammoth over the offseason. Bruins paid a hefty price to get him, but a guy who put up 25 or more goals each of the last 3 years in Buffalo and Utah. GM Don Sweeney talked about why Paterka was one of his targets this summer.
18: Again, the speed and skill, plays both wings, shoots the puck really, really well. You know, the scoring upside is quite obvious for us to add to our group, and the age band is attractive. You know, I think he fits into a group of our players in the next, bridges with the next wave of guys that we hope, will continue to develop and as we hopefully add them moving along, over the next few years.
19: Add to that cost certainty. You know, he's under contract for the next few years. He went to Utah on a pretty significant trade last year, over a year ago, with the Buffalo Sabres. He had good success in Buffalo, and for whatever reason, it didn't work out as well as Utah expected it to. So, you know, the fact that he's on his third team, to me, is a little bit of a red flag at this young, portion of his career. But no denying his offensive output. We'll get a better look at him and get a better feel for exactly where he is. I've heard some conversations about him, but we saw him in Buffalo, but I mean, at the time, and this no disrespect to the Buffalo Sabres, but at the time Buffalo was not a good team.
0: Right.
19: They weren't a good team until last year. Utah was a good team last year and made the playoffs and made some good strides. So that's for him, this is third team in 4 years. So, where are you and what are you going to bring to this team and how do you fit in with the forward group? There's no question he's going to get a great opportunity here. But we'll get a better idea as we see him play a couple preseason games and then – you know, get himself started during the season.
0: And hopefully a little bit of a comfort level
19: there. The production is there.
0: Yeah, no, but hopefully a little bit of a comfort level there with Marco Sturm. Pair of Germans, and he's also, you know, Casey Mittelstadt, he's played with in the past. They were on the same line for a little while in Buffalo. They've been working together during the preseason here
19: as
0: well.
19: Yeah, it looks like they might start together with Zaka. Last year, the guy that leaves is Arvidsson, and Arvidsson had a good season last year. You know, mid-20s in goals, 25 goals, I believe it was, 24-25. And, you know, he goes off to Detroit, so they have to replace that. And I know Paterka was I'm sure Paterka was on their radar when he was leaving Buffalo, you know, and trade it didn't work out for whatever reason. But they have him now, and he's a guy that I think that they've liked in the past. And like we said, the production has been there, 25-plus goals over the last three seasons.
0: On defense, the acquisition from the New York Rangers, Will Borgen, the 29-year-old defenseman, second year of a five-year contract for him. Here's Sweeney on what he'll add to the back end.
18: You know, Will's got length. He skates well. He competes. He closes in the D zone. Penalty killing is an area where we want to make sure we continue to take maybe a little load off of Charlie in some of those situations as a primary guy. So we can spread that around a little bit. And, we just like his overall experience. We like the size of the player and his overall attributes that he's going to come in and complement our group.
19: Yeah, they lose Peak. So they bring in a couple right defensemen, and Borgen and Connor Clifton we'll talk about. But Borgen's a guy that he was well-liked in Seattle, the type of player he was. And I think the Rangers liked him as well. And, you know, they end up making this move and allowing Borgen to come to the Bruins. And I think that he's going to be extremely important early in the season. McAvoy missing the first, is it six or seven
0: six
19: games?
0: Games?
19: Six games.
0: Six games
19: because of suspension. Borgen may be your number one right defenseman to start the season. You know, I think when McAvoy comes back, obviously he's probably slots down, you know, to that number two pairing. You've got some other options. You know, Lorai's playing the right side here today. You've got some other options on that right side, and you know who might play there. But that he's going to be a really important player here early on in the season.
0: And you mentioned Connor Clifton. He comes over as a free agent. 2 years in Buffalo, last year in Pittsburgh. Marco Sturm, looking forward to seeing him on the ice.
15: Our D group, core group, or all of them actually, it was a big, big difference to see them out there already. The pace was better. I also mentioned I want him to be more active too. So those Clifton and Borgen already made a huge, huge impact on day one. So that was nice to see.
19: Yeah, it's good to see Cliffy back. I got a chance to see him at the golf tournament the other day, and he's happy to be back. So, you know, it's been a little up and down for him. Spent some time in Buffalo, spent some time in Pittsburgh, but he's that right shot defenseman. You know what you're going to get from him in terms of the competitiveness and the way that he plays.
0: Yeah, boy, it creates some chaos for the opposition.
19: That's
0: always
19: a good way to put it.
0: Yeah. So that's a look at three of the new / old faces who rejoined the team over this offseason. Bruins trailing Washington 1-0 after one here at TD Garden in preseason game number one. We'll check the Sports Hub headlines when we come back on the Country 102.5 Bruins Radio Network, driven by the versatile Honda CRV at your local New England Honda dealer.
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0: Patriots got their first win of the season, beating the Steelers this afternoon at Gillette Stadium 20-3. The Pats visit Jacksonville next Sunday. Other finals from earlier today in the NFL. Bengals over the Texans 20-6. Packers beat the Jets in overtime 20-17. Saints knocked off the Ravens by a touchdown. Vikings beat Chicago 9-3. Bears quarterback Caleb Williams had to be carted off with a leg injury. Philadelphia survives a scare in Tennessee, winning 24-20. Carolina 34-3. Thrashing of Atlanta. Red Sox dropped a 5-1 decision to the Rays this afternoon down in Tampa, but the Astros lost, so the Sox have officially clinched a spot in the postseason. That's a look at your Sports Hub headlines. We will have the second period coming up from TD Garden. Capitals lead at 1-0 here on the Country 102.5 Bruins Radio Network, driven by the versatile Honda CR-V at your local New England Honda dealer.
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0: Bruins trailing Washington 1-0 after one, joined downstairs by Fraser Minton. Fraser, as you come into this year's camp as opposed to last year, how different is the feeling about where you are in this organization?
6: A little different having a year played with the team, but got the same attitude, same approach to playing hard every night and earning my spot on the squad.
0: Coach has had you playing with Hagans and Husnadinov here today and the first few days of camp. What do you like about that combination?
6: Yeah, lots. They got a lot of talent, smarts, and compete to go along with speed. So, things that you want from your wingers. Just keep working shift by shift to, read each other and be good for our squad.
0: Yeah, obviously, it's a little different given, who's in the lineup, who's not in the lineup today. But you guys, top line, getting power play time. What do you hope to accomplish here today?
6: Oh, yeah, a win. We want to, play well, do as much as we can with the opportunity we're getting tonight, and come out on top by the end of the third.
0: Appreciate the time. Good luck in the second.
6: Yeah, thank you.
0: Thanks to Fraser Minton for joining us. He and the Bruins down 1-0 as we go to the second period. Before we get there, let's pause 10 seconds for station identification on the Country 102.5 Bruins Radio Network.
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0: Alongside Bob Beers, I'm Ryan Johnston. Preseason game number 1 out of 4 for the Bruins. Hosting the Washington Capitals here at TD Garden this afternoon. Lone goal of the first period belonged to the Caps, Johnny Brodzinski, from Ivan Moroshnichenko and Josh Dunn at 8:48 of the first period. They had a full 2-minute 5-on-3 power play. They scored just as the expiration on the penalties came. So not officially a power play goal, but by all intents and purposes, it was. Bruins will be headed from right to left as we get the second period underway. They'll host the Philadelphia Flyers here for the other home preseason game coming up on Tuesday night, 7 o'clock. For those in the Boston area, we will be back on our regular flagship station, 98.5 The Sports Hub, for that one. Appreciate those of you joining us today. Over on the countryside, with Pat's postgame taking over our time slot on this late afternoon on a Sunday. As puck gets dumped in on DiPietro to get things started. He is expected to go the whole way today, according to Marco Sturm pregame. Fraser Minton going to bring it through neutral ice and nearly lost it there. Husnadinov able to win a battle against Sortif.
19: Yeah, you kind of look for little changes, right? Whether it's 5-on-5 or 5-on-4 as they are right now with the power play. They've got that delay play coming through the neutral zone. They're actually using it. There are two passes instead of just one, and kind of changing the way that you come up the ice. That time it got a little mixed up, but first period they actually did it pretty well.
0: McAvoy got a shot through on a Thompson who sticked that away. 55 seconds left on the penalty to Darnay for the Capitals. Redirected shot coming through the slot off of Minton. Steves had to drag it out of the corner.
19: Hagans tried to make a pass there through the little slot area.
0: Here's Minton with a shot that goes up and over Thompson. Steves to Hagans on that right side out near the blue line to McAvoy. Coming down toward the left hash marks. Back up top for Hagans. On to Steves' right side. He rotates back up toward the blue line. Husnadinov to Steves coming down the slot, but his shot was blocked by Jenner.
19: That's a good block by Jenner. That's a nice setup. Give and go. Steve's got the pass back right in the slot area, trying to get that shot away. And Boone Jenner, new pickup here for the Washington Capitals, former captain of Columbus, got down on one knee to block that one.
0: 14th NHL season for him. Coming over as a free agent as Biasca will backhand it around near side. Final 5 seconds of the power play. Joki Ahrenreinu back toward Biasca. Now Reichel, Patra. Far circle, able to keep it alive here for Lauri. Back to Patra. Steps to the dot and a shot off the blocker of Thompson. Lauri. Tried a pass toward Reichel, far side, broken up by Trenyaev. Capitals at full strength. Lori regains the puck.
19: Lori, I'd like to have that one back, I think. You know, he has got a good opportunity to shoot. He's in a good spot. He tried to sell the shot and make the pass over into the right wing circle. Got knocked away. And just prior to that, Patra with a... You know, he's a guy that's going to be on the bubble, right? He re-signed, but it's a two-way deal. It's not a one-way deal. And made a nice play along the right wing boards to establish that opportunity.
0: Yeah, Patra, restricted free agent, did not sign until the very start of training camp. And as the puck comes back into the Bruins zone, it'll be an icing here against Washington. Of course, you know, first couple of years, he made the team out of training camp, you know, that first year especially, and, you know, got injured, and it's kind of been up and down since then, but had a good year in Providence last year, 44 points in 69 games, trying to do it again, find a, you know, make himself.
19: He was pretty good when he was here, too. He was only here for a couple of games, but, you know, Marco Sturm said it as much, like, in one of his press conferences talking about it, said, you know, they were pretty healthy at center, and that's where they prefer him to play.
0: McAvoy carries into the Washington zone. Steve's on the right circle, gets ridden into the corner by Wilson. Pass intended for Corrali. It'll be Dubois. To the near side for Desharnais. Now Dubois with some space coming through the neutral zone. Kastelic breaks up a pass in the high slot of the Bruins' end. Abate coming back through neutral, lost the puck. Here's Tuck to Wilson, just inside the Boston line down to our right. Aspero able to keep it away from Tuck behind the net. Brune kicked it away from Dubois. Wilson wraps it to the far side. Roshnichenko over there. Takes a hip check from Corrali, from Duran. Corrali up the right side now, plays into the capital zone. He'll go off on a change. Loose puck near side circle. Wilson turned over to Aspero in the neutral ice. Aspero, dump in from the red line. Chychrun, chased by Duran and Schmaltz. Roy puts a shoulder into Schmaltz. Far side corner. Hagen's able to regain. Puck comes back his way right in front. Chychrun directed that one up over the net.
19: That pass went off a skate of a capital. Came right on that stick of Hagen's.
0: It's another friendly bounce there to Hagen's. Gets knocked down, but got the puck to Minton. Down low for Husnadinov, dealing with Chychrun behind the net. Now Roy will take it toward the far side. Brodzinski leads a three-man Capitals rush. Rink-wide pass onto the near side for Dunn. Dunn turns with it all on the near wall. Headed back to McElrath. His shot angled into the far corner. And Husnadinov going to carry it back the other way. Pass into the skates of Minton. Puts an end to that rush. 15-15 to go, second period. Still 1-0 Washington. Lakovic gets it into the Bruins zone. Sets up on that far side for Brodzinski. Now Sikora, hacked off his stick by Harris. Yoki Haru coming toward the near side circle for Boston. Turns back out of the near corner, gives it back to Harris far side. Pass into the neutral ice for Reichel, broken up by McElrath. DiPietro teed it up at the side of the net. Yoki Haru from the near circle. Pass up the middle. Through neutral ice they come with Patra. Gains the attacking blue line. Bjaska tried to play it down the right side. It kicked on to Patra. He's got it on the near side. McAvoy from the circle. Sent one through the slot. Nobody home. And then Steve's got wiped out along the far boards. A little slow in getting up. Bruins regain the puck in the neutral ice. Steve's getting back onside. Stays on the ice. Lakovic, pass tipped by Kastelic. Steves dumps in from the blue line. Brune takes it along the near boards from Hudson. On the far side, Corrali throws it back across the ice toward the near corner. Kastelic shoulder to shoulder with Hudson. Steves gets involved as well as Jenner. Kastelic to the near circle. Corrali tried to turn around shot off Desharnais and off the side of the net. McAvoy throws one back toward the front, but that one blocked. And Jenner will carry it up through the neutral zone. Lifts it down toward the right wing corner. McAvoy circles behind the net. Kastelic along the far side. Into the middle here for Brunet at the red line, tried to send it ahead, got knocked out of the air. Jenner back the other way here for Washington. From the high slot, shot in and out of DiPietro's glove, and running to his right against Bovilla.
19: Yeah, kind of battled and fought that one off. It was a high shot that went to his glove hand side after the turnover at the offensive blue line.
0: Corrali in the neutral ice, heals it back to Brunet. McAvoy far side. Pass disrupted by Tuck, and the Bruins will be offside with exactly 7 minutes gone in this second period. We'll take a break. Capitals 1, Boston nothing. 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
0: 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And grab your tickets before they're gone. Just under 13 minutes to go, second period. Washington with a 1-0 lead here in this preseason opener. Wilson coming back behind the Capitals net down to our left. Gives it toward the near side for Roy. Crossing pass toward Chychrun. Overshot him, but Capitals able to stay with it. Dump in, hit the linesman. Came to Tuck, but the Bruins regain and clear the zone. Chychrun to Tuck just inside the Boston line. Wilson coming around behind the net. Got knocked down by Aspero. Abate feathers one up the left wing side. Schmaltz giving chase. Hudson from between the circles. Long pass to the Boston blue line. Finds only Jordan Harris, and he'll dump one back in from the red. Minton pushed it back toward the near side. It'll be Hagans to keep alive out near the blue line. Here's Minton off a deflection, and Harris tripped up trying to get to the net. Got a shot in on Thompson, who made the save.
19: Hagans that time rotating back to the blue line and then made that play and keeping it in after Harris had pinched on the boards.
0: Roshnichenko crossing pass toward that far side. Jokiharju. Caps are able to regain. McElrath out near the line. His shot deflected up and over DiPietro. He has faced 9 Washington shots so far. Bruins have 11 against Logan Thompson. Hagans directs it out of the Boston zone. In the neutral ice, Jokiharju reaching in with the stick to keep it away from Dunn. Dump in by Husnadinov, winds up in the Bruins bench near the lap of Yuri Patera, backing up goaltender today.
19: Yeah, I mean, we touched on it earlier, right, in the first period, just about DiPietro, and paid his dues. He made, you know, money-wise, made sense for them, and with Korpisalo going out, but can he do the job? Korpisalo was good for them. I mean, you think about some of those games late in the season when every point meant so much for the Bruins to get into the playoffs, and he had some really good games during that stretch. And, you know, Swayman got a lot of the credit, and
0: through some traffic. Yeah. DiPietro makes a save here on McElrath.
19: Deservedly so, but, you know, Corposalo was good for them.
0: Biasca able to fight off a McElrath check to get that puck deep. I mentioned DiPietro, AHL MVP last year. His numbers in the last two seasons in the minors, he had a sub-2 goals against average. 60 wins versus only 16 regulation losses and 6 overtime losses in the last two seasons combined. Capitals with possession and 10:20 to go here in the second. Directed deep by Beauvillier. DiPietro goes behind the net. McAvoy to the far corner.
19: Was it the one? He got in one game, was it, last year? It was.
0: He played about 6 minutes in relief.
19: A concussion protocol for
0: Corposalo.
19: Corposalo.
0: Corposalo had to come out at the end of that. I think it was the end of the second period. They put DiPietro in for the last 6 minutes, and then I think
19: that's the only time we've seen him in an NHL game.
0: Right. His only Boston appearance. He's got 4 career NHL appearances. Previously had been with Vancouver.
19: Yeah. And he backed up a few times, but
0: right.
19: But so, I mean, that's a big step for him.
0: Castlewick coming down the near circle. Tried to get off his shot. Got forced in behind the net instead. Beauvillier. Send it through the neutral zone, directed in by Jenner. Aspero chased behind his own net. Steves near side wall. Sandwiched between a pair of Capitals, but they get it cleared. Past the midway point of this one. Still 1-0 Washington. Chychrun from the red line to dump in. Aspero backhands it around the far side. Lorai kept it moving. Castlewick whips it across to the left side for Steves. Cutting through the center ice circle. Chipped into the right wing corner. Chases in there against Roy. Put him into the wall. Brought the puck around near side, and Beauvillier will get the clear. Finally, Duran. Pass up for Corrali on the left side. Shielding the puck from Sordiff. Corrali steps in behind the Washington net. Off the far wall, Jokiharju one-timed it wide. Harris at the left point. Back down deep. Bate fighting off Beauvillier as they come toward the near side hash marks. Pass is intercepted by Beauvillier and cleared. Jokiharju will drive it right back in. Around the near side wall. Got through Duran and Desharnais and out of the zone. Duran sends it down the left wing board. Schmaltz giving chase. Around the far side, Jokiharju. Pass got through Abate. Backhander around near side looking for Harris. Got through him with help from Wilson. Jokiharju gets it right back to the back of the net, but it'll be Hudson to clear it out from there. Tuck skates into the Bruins zone. Rest of his line changing here. Tuck gets around behind the net. Gets upended there. Hagan sidesteps a check. Got the free puck on to Husnadinov. Marat in across the line. Over to the far side. Back in front. Husnadinov redirecting that on goal. On Thompson made the save. Feed from Harris.
19: Yeah, I'm surprised that they didn't go to Hagans there on the initial pass. Right in the slot, and he's poised to get that shot away. And they bypassed him, went all the way over. Still got a good opportunity out of it. I think Hagans was the number one option there if they had seen it.
0: And tosses it in wide of Thompson from center ice. Wilson, outlet pass too far for Moroshnichenko. Icing against Washington. 7.5 to go here in the second.
19: Yeah, so they talked about, Sturm has talked about trying to get the D a little bit more active, and this is Harris certainly getting involved with that. It's a 4-on-3, and I did think that Hagans might have been the better option. They went away from him. He was ready to take that one-timer, but they still got it. They moved it from left to right and then back to the front of the net for that little tip, and Logan Thompson was just better with the pad getting down to make that save.
0: Face off to the left of Thompson. One by Patra. Backhanded toward the far side by Reichel. Taken away from McAvoy. Around the near side it'll come. Brunet at the blue line. Kept it in and threw it in front. Tipped on by Patra. Save made by Thompson. Reichel from the left circle with a shot kicked away. Still out near the blue line. McAvoy. And away from Wilson. Biasca behind the net. Kept it moving for Reichel. Back down low to Biasca. Centering pass. Reichel between the circles. And the blocker stopped by Thompson. Patra to Reichel. Walks along the blue line to McAvoy down the left circle. Centering pass looking for Biaska, taken away by McElrath. And he will lift it out of the zone.
19: Good positioning by McElrath right in front of the net. He's a tougher presence back there, but he makes a good play there defensively. Good position, gets inside position, and doesn't allow that pass to connect.
0: Aspero holding his line here. Kastelic steps ahead into the Washington zone. Gets surrounded. Penalty coming here against the Caps. McAvoy into the right corner, keeping that puck alive. His pass into the slot gets intercepted, and that draws the whistle. But the Bruins will go to the power play when we come back. 6:28 left, second period here at TD Garden. Caps 1, Bruins nothing on the Country 102.5. 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
0: 6:28 to go, second period. Bruins going to the power play for the third time in this game, trailing at 1-0. As Minton, Husnadinov, Hagans, joined by Steves and McAvoy once again on the power play unit. Piercy, what do you hope to see from Fraser Minton in his second full year this year for the Bruins after a pretty solid first year? Fresh 7-year contract extension as well.
19: I think with Minton, it's about drawing a little bit more offense out of his game and continuing to evolve in that area. He's shown that he's got a high hockey IQ. He's very strong kind of in his own zone. On the defensive side of things, for the most part, that'll continue to get better as well. But I think there's more offense there for him, and that'll hopefully come, with more reps and depending on who he's playing with. I mean, they played him everywhere last year. You remember the beginning of the season, he wasn't playing power play at all.
0: Right.
19: And then he evolved into that power play, or somebody that played on the second unit anyhow, the power play.
0: Puck gets played out of the zone here by Roy. Bruins will have to chase it back. They'll change things up. 1:08 to go on the man advantage.
19: He'll continue to work on faceoff. Little things, the details.
0: Minton finished the season last year with 17 goals, 35 points. Only had 6 points in 24 games after the Olympic break. As Joki Haru's one-timer gets blocked near circle and McElrath will clear it.
19: Yeah, the games get tougher. You got to learn how to play through that. He got some good playoff experience last year. Some of the games at the beginning of the season aren't, you're not looking at the playoffs just yet.
0: Sure. Played in all 82.
19: When I say tougher, they get more difficult. They get more, guys are more dialed in.
0: Lori mishandled near the blue line, lost it out of the zone. 18 seconds left on the man advantage. Here's Reichel. Coming up across the line. Down the right circle comes Durant. Reichel kept it moving to Joki Haru. Left circle. Over to Lori. One-timer. And Thompson, with the body in his face, able to make the glove save to 6 seconds left on the Bruins power play.
19: Thompson's been good. Yeah, he's going to be a key for this Capitals team. They made, like I said, we're concentrating a little bit more on the Bruins, but they made some significant changes. You know, Jordan Kyrou and Alex Tuch, and you know, they had Darren Air in the back end. Can he be a compliment back there for, you know, maybe whether he's playing with Hudson or not? But this Boone Jenner, character guy up front, it's a team that thinks that they can get back to where they were a couple years ago.
0: And despite some will or won't, here's a chance in front, and Schmaltz buries it from between the circles to tie the game at one.
19: Well, it's an offensive zone faceoff, but it's a battle that's won down low for the Bruins. It was Abate that won that battle down low. Puck gets into the corner. Good hustle to get to this puck and then center. And Schmaltz wide open right in between the hash marks there.
0: Riley Durant.
19: Durant, my
0: got
19: bad.
0: That feet out
19: bad.
0: In front to Schmaltz.
19: Yep. As Durant won the battle. I mean, he knocked Hudson right off the puck and then was able to center it to wide open.
0: Jake Schmaltz, second year pro out of the University of North Dakota. 9 goals, 23 points last year in Providence in 64 games as an AHL rookie. Gets this one even in the second period. They'll take an attack zone faceoff here as well. 4:23 to go in the second. Matching up against Dubois. Faceoff win by the Caps. Hudson off the far wall, directed out of the zone. Schmaltz at the red line. Stops and dumps right back in. Pass Thompson in the trapezoid. Chychrun near corner. Able to evade Duran. Dubois left the puck behind, had to turn back and get it. And then his deflected pass comes to Schmaltz, and he dumps it right back in. Thompson stops this one. Wilson from the near corner. Capitals moving from left to right. Up the right side comes Dubois. Just inside the Boston line against Brunet. Pass across. Chychrun to the left circle. Trying to get one in front.
19: That's
0: got
19: a block.
0: We get a penalty, and holding is the indication.
19: Yeah.
0: So the Bruins will be shorthanded when we come back. 3:46 to go here in the second, but we are tied at one here on the Country 102.5 Bruins Radio Network, driven by the versatile Honda CR-V at your local New England Honda dealer.
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0: 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Bruins 1, Capitals 1. Washington will get their third power play of the game as they whistle Sean Corrali for holding. Each team with three power play chances. Caps, really, this is only their second chance. They had a full 5-on-3 power play for 2 minutes in the first period. Scored just after those penalties expired. Chikrin gets things set up here with Beauvillier right circle. Dubois coming out of the corner to the hash marks. Tried to go back down low for Beauvillier. Missed him, but it came right to Tuck. They work it to Dubois, right circle. Shot knocked down off of Aspero. Beauvillier's stick is in two pieces. He's headed back to the bench. Chikrin, nice job to hold it in at the line. Wilson to Dubois, looking for Beauvillier, coming back from the bench with a new twig. But that was broken up. Kastelic from the far circle will clear past Chikrin, and down ice it goes. Minute 8 left on the Caps power play. Cole Hudson skates out to his own blue line. Pass to the right side. Rodzinski. Thrown in front here by Sordiff. That'll get covered up by DiPietro. A little bit of pushing and shoving breaks out. Rodzinski was in there sniffing around for a loose puck.
19: Yeah, Bruins have they've been a better team in the second period. They've had the better of the chances. Thompson's been more active down in his zone. DiPietro's only had to make, by my count, 3 saves this period. One of them is a tough one with the glove hand, but it's been a quiet period for him to get tested now on this power play. But
0: shots 10-3 in favor of Boston in this second period so far. There's Hudson setting up at the right point. Rodzinski from the near circle. Got it to Jenner, who hits the outside of the post with a backhand. Rodzinski, too hot to handle, but able to play it off the carom. Hudson walks toward the high slot. Redirected, Steves clears it out.
19: That's a good stick, though, by Minton out high on yep. Hudson, right? Hudson's trying to make that play. He's moving laterally from right to left, trying to make that pass. And, I mean, Minton just stayed right with him.
0: Schmaltz in the near corner trying to dig a puck free. Brunet in there as well. So we had 2 minutes to go in the period. 12 seconds to go on the Capitals' power play. Roshnichenko gets it back to Hudson. Hudson to his left, takes a shot that got through, bad stop, thrown back in front, this time kicked away by Brunet, and he will backhand it out of the zone. Corrali coming out of the box. Thompson will steer it away from him as the Bruins back at full strength, and now crowd looking for a penalty against Washington that doesn't come. Kastelic with possession along the near circle. Back to Harris, stepping in for his shot. Blocker save, long rebound. And Corrali knocked to a knee as he tried to turn that back toward the net. Chikrin lost it to Kastelic in front of Bonte. And then a rebound by Kastelic digging away at it. And the whistle comes as Thompson's got it covered. Corrali getting into it with Roy. Both helmets come off, some gloves as well. Linesman trying to pull them apart before they can get going here as Corrali gets knocked down to his backside. Yeah. In a wrestling match.
19: Right after the crowd thought, so did I, that Abate got taken down right at the blue line, Corrali ended up getting leveled there. He kind of was looking for the puck and got knocked down. So he was a little angry during that shift as well. And then a couple really good chances down low. Nice saves by Thompson. And Abate got taken down out near the blue line, it looked like. Everybody digging away at that thing.
0: It was Josh Dunn who got his stick in on Abate. You mentioned the hit on Corrali by Roy.
19: Well, that's who got into it at the end. So
0: each get 2 minutes for roughing with a minute 12 to go in the period. They'll head back to their respective locker rooms a little early. And we'll see some 4-on-4 hockey to finish out this second period. Chance for each team to work on their 4-on-4 here. Bruins will send out Harris and Joki Haru as the D pair, Patra and Reichel as the forwards. Face off in the Washington zone down to our left.
19: You know, I think the great unknown coming into this camp is just how coaches are going to handle it, how organizations are going to handle it. Players that are on the bubble aren't getting much time to show what they can do.
0: Don Sweeney mentioned that at the press conference kicking off preseason. He said, you know, it's tough tough for young guys to try and win a, yeah. win a job now. You just don't have that time.
19: Even bubble players, not just younger players, but bubble players, and how coaches handle it. You know, you get a lack of practice time. That we've always said that. That's not going away. And then you just don't get many reps in a game to show what you can do.
0: Yeah, Bruins have had three practices so far and really won't have a whole lot more with four games in 6 days this week as Reichel gives it to Harris, stepping toward the slot, shot blocked. Harris and Wilson fighting over the puck along the near wall.
19: Clear cut, 3-on-2 there, and Harris had some time and space coming down the slot.
0: 20 seconds left in this second period. Desharnais softly toward Chychrun. Comes up toward the red line. Dumps down the right wing boards. Around the far side. Brunet trying to protect the puck in the far corner. Both he and Beauvillier. Not sure where it ended up. And they'll keep it locked up there as the period comes to a close. So we'll see 48 seconds of 4-on-4 to start the third period. And we'll see

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9: Second intermission here at TD Garden. Bruins and the Washington Capitals tied at one here in their first preseason game out of four that we will see over the next 6 days. Back alongside Bob Beers, I'm Ryan Johnston. Anything standing out to you through the first 40 minutes here today?
10: I think the second period for the Bruins. First period was okay as a team. There are little tweaks, it looks like. I mean, they made a couple tweaks on the power play and how they come up the ice on the power play. They're still playing that pretty rigid 1-2-2 in the neutral zone if they don't have a chance to get in on the forecheck. You know, Marco Sturm says he'd like to get the D involved a little bit more. Jordan Harris is certainly somebody who can do that, and he was involved a couple times in that second period. He wasn't alone. There were other defensemen involved as well. So, you know, that's something that will continue to evolve. And usually, as we touched on late in the period, you have a lot more time to watch it evolve. It's got to happen kind of quick for you right now. You don't have that the luxury of time and giving guys the extra couple of looks here in preseason. Everybody needs to get into a couple of games. And, you know, Providence camp starts soon, so they'll be making cuts to their roster soon. If you're a coach, if I'm a coach, I want to get down to my working number as quickly as possible so that I can have them for full practices.

0: and but that's really not going to be possible. You got the back-to-back games later in the week,
1: right?
0: Thursday and Friday,
1: yeah.
0: And they're both away. So that, you know, it's one of those games would normally be your full roster.
1: Or at least close to it.
0: Yeah. And that's not going to be the case. So for guys that are on the bubble right now, I mean, you've got to pop and do things. You always say, okay, you want to play to your strengths, but you don't want to be just another guy. You got to show them that you belong. And, you know, there's been plays that have been made today that I've liked. I'm sure they've liked. There's been a couple plays away from the puck that maybe can be cleaned up a little bit more. But as a team, the Bruins had the puck the majority of that period. I mean, Washington didn't have shots. They only had three shots until the last couple minutes, and they added a couple more on. And that was on the power play. So, you know, an area that needs to be cleaned up for me as a team, as a group, is how they defend, how they break the puck out, and not giving up as many grade A chances as they did last year. Because I thought, you know, Swayman bailed them out a lot last year. You know, both goaltenders did, but how can that area be cleaned up and be better? And that I'm kind of watching as a group to see where they end up. They're going to have a lot of decisions on the defensive side of things. I mean, you've got minimum 10 players that can probably belong in the NHL, but you can't carry 10. So, you know, something's got to give on that back end.
1: And, you know, we were talking about it earlier. You know, they all have to clear waivers if you're going to send them down,
0: yeah.
1: Which makes them, you know, potentially fodder for, you know, pickup from another team.
0: Yeah.
1: So, you know, how do you manage those assets? Who ends up going down? Do they clear waivers? Do you end up losing them? You know, is there a trade in the offing before we get to opening day to try and utilize those assets if they're not going to be here?
0: Yeah, and well, injuries will play a part in that, and McAvoy's suspension plays a part
1: sure.
0: in that. So, you know, six games, he's not going to play for the first six games. So, you know, what do they look like on the back end? And then trying to implement a couple of new players. I know Clifton's been here before, but Morgan coming in for the first time, different system. You know, how quickly does he get acclimated to playing that system? We talked about it earlier. He's going to be asked to play a lot. I mean, especially with McAvoy out of the lineup for those first six games. So this will be, you know, there's a lot of question marks coming into the season. I think a lot of the forwards are pretty set. Not everybody, but I think the majority of them are pretty set. Now, where you play them, who you play them with, what the lines look like, that's something else. You know, we got an idea of it here early on because you're not tinkering a whole lot during the preseason. You just don't have time to do it. So you want to get some continuity, you want to get some chemistry with these lines right off the bat so that when the puck drops on the 29th against New York, you know, you've played together a little bit. You've got a feel for it. I mean, we're watching, they're calling it the kid line here today, right, with Minton and Ustadinov and Hagans, and they've created some good chances. You know, Durand's line scores. It's Durand, Schmaltz, and Abate. You know, that's just a good, hard-working goal off of a faceoff. And, you know, you asked me what I've seen. I think it's kind of a work in progress, still kind of figure out exactly what they have and who has a legitimate chance to still be here on the 29th.
1: Yeah, and, you know, as you said, it's there just aren't a lot of spots, particularly for the forwards. You know, if you're going to try to,
0: well, there aren't a lot of spots for
1: to
0: D
1: make
0: either.
1: Dent. Well, there's a lot more players than there are spots available back there. Certainly, you know, we'll continue to talk about that throughout our four games in the preseason. We'll take a look at the forwards. We'll take a look at the defense, and who might make this team when all is said and done. 9 days from now, they drop the puck on the 84-game regular season by hosting the New York Rangers here at TD Garden a week from Tuesday. Bruins and Caps tied at one at the end of two periods here at TD Garden. We will check the Sports Hub headlines when we return here on the 98 or the Country 102.5 Bruins Radio Network, driven by the versatile Honda CRV, available at your local New England Honda dealer.
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1: Patriots got their first win of the season, beating the Steelers this afternoon at Gillette Stadium 20-3. The Pats visit Jacksonville next Sunday. Other finals from earlier today in the NFL. Bengals over the Texans 20-6. Packers beat the Jets in overtime 20-17. Saints knocked off the Ravens by a touchdown. Vikings beat Chicago 9-3. Bears quarterback Caleb Williams had to be carted off with a leg injury. Philadelphia survives a scare in Tennessee, winning 24-20. Carolina 34-3, thrashing of Atlanta. Red Sox dropped a 5-1 decision to the Rays this afternoon down in Tampa, but the Astros lost, so the Sox have officially clinched a spot in the postseason. Here at TD Garden, we are through two periods. Bruins 1, Washington 1. Preseason game number 1 headed to the third period. Coming up next on the Country 102.5 Bruins Radio Network, driven by the versatile Honda CR-V at your local New England Honda dealer.
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1: Back here at TD Garden as we get ready for the start of the third period. Bruins and Washington Capitals are tied at one as we kick off the Bruins preseason. First of four games. They will play two apiece against these Capitals, and the Philadelphia Flyers will be back here at TD Garden on Tuesday night for a 7 o'clock faceoff. It'll be back over on our regular flagship station, 98.5 The Sports Hub, starting just before puck drop at 7. Same time on Thursday night, Bruins will visit Philadelphia for the rematch. And then we will be in the nation's capital on Friday night for a 7 o'clock faceoff against these Washington Capitals. And that is the extent of the preseason for Boston. Four games in 6 days. They'll have 3 days off to get the roster set for the opening night matchup against the New York Rangers on Tuesday, September the 29th. Still feels odd to have regular season hockey scheduled for the month of September. But with the 84-game schedule, that's the way it goes. Get used to it. That game, by the way, will be an 8 o'clock nationally televised game before the Bruins hit the road for a pair in Winnipeg and Minnesota. Through two periods, 1-1 game. Capitals scored at the expiration of a two-man advantage back in the first period at 8:48. Johnny Brodzinski set up by Ivan Marochnichenko and Josh Dunn. And in the second period, the Bruins getting a power play goal, Jake Schmaltz from Riley Durant at the tail end of a power play chance there, 15:32 the time of that goal. And that has us even as we start the third period. 48 seconds of four-on-four time still left on the clock with the penalties matching to the Bruins' Sean Corrali and the Capitals' Matt Roy, who got into a dust-up wrestling match toward the end of that period. Bruins will be headed from left to right on offense here in the third. Outshooting Washington 20-12. Through two periods, Bruins had a 12-5 edge in the second period after the teams were even at seven shots aside in the first. It'll be Minton and Hagens up front with McAvoy and Brunet, the deep pairing, to get the period started here. Washington wins the faceoff. Chychrun to Hutson, who gets it back now from Tuck. Over to Chychrun, carrying through neutral. Gains the Boston line, lost the puck, and Minton circling back toward his net. Now starts up ice, deals it back for Brunet. Pass to the right side, Hagens corrals it. Brings it down toward the right circle, finds Minton coming down the middle and just wide.
14: High-end play, right? I mean, good pass by Brunet, cross ice. First of all, Hagens has to take it on the backhand, takes it smoothly, and then makes that nice pass to Minton cutting to the net.
1: McAvoy's pass unintentionally hit Hagens, turned over inside the defensive zone, but Caps lose it back out. Four on four about to come to an end. Here's Minton left circle, drags it back in front, and Thompson helps that one wide of the crease.
14: He created the turnover, Minton did. He wanted to get that puck over to Hagens on the offside.
1: So the team's at full strength here. Minton will take away from Hutson on the back check, dump in by McAvoy. And it's five gone by in the third. Loose puck comes back into Bruins territory. Joki Haru backhands along for Harris. Jordan Harris last year suffered a significant leg injury early on in the season. Really hindered his entire year. Only played in 8 NHL games. Was a scratch for 19 of the last 21.
0: He got back, and I remember this game. It was an ugly, ugly game in Nashville that the Bruins had last year. And that was his first game back after being injured. And I remember thinking, I don't know if you could have picked 5 guys that had good games. I mean, just it was that bad, right? I mean, and you can have those as a team, right? But unfortunately, he got back into the lineup, and that's what happened. It's that type of thing, and it was just kind of bad timing for him. And he never really got on track.
1: Joki Haru with a shot that gets redirected on its way through by Patra. Got in on goal. Caps will clear it out.
0: And you know, the emergence of Aspro, you know, it kind of changed the outlook on defense a little bit, you know. Nobody expected him to be there at the time. And he worked and got himself up after, you know, from playing in Providence, and was impressive in Providence. And when he came here, he didn't disappoint. Continued to play well.
1: For Harris, this summer, basically a chance to hit the reset button. Was a free agent. Bruins did not make a qualifying offer, but re-signed him to a 1-year deal, which is essentially where he was a year ago from now. As that puck gets wrapped down deep here, Lori to the far circle. Corrali has it deflect away out of the zone. Roy and Steves get clogged up near the red line, back toward the Bruins line, and Kastelic puts a shoulder into Trinyaev, and the puck will be covered here by DiPietro. They're pushing and shoving again, breaks out. Lori and Aspero making sure that they stay away from their goaltender. Mason Lori is another rather interesting story coming into this training camp. Was a healthy scratch for half of the playoff series against Buffalo. Where does he fit in all this?
0: Well, I think to start the season, first of all, I mean, he's... And you're probably going to have to play the right side. You know, that's where he played a lot, ended up playing a lot last year, especially the second half of the season. They used Aspro a little bit on the right side as well, but Lori ended up being the guy on the right. You got, you know, Hampus Lindholm and Zadorov on your left.
1: Roy, one-timer, gets blocked.
0: And if Aspro's going to be there, then, you know, Lori's going to have to, you know, play some right, and there's a log jam on D right now. You know, does Brune make this team? We're getting our first real look at him.
1: Dubois will get it into the Bruins zone, but cut off by McAvoy. Schmaltz directed back toward McAvoy, taken away though. Dunn throws one through the slot, untouched all the way to the far circle.
0: Oh, McAvoy for interference.
1: Roy, pass near side. Brodzinski turned that on goal from a wide angle, but DiPietro covers it. And another crowd breaks out, but Bruins are going to be shorthanded 3.5 minutes into this third period.
0: And McAvoy trying to get himself back into position. I believe that they'll call him for hooking or interference, and it was the referee at center ice that called that. Maybe holding the stick.
1: Fourth power play of the game coming up here for Washington.
0: It's a good read by DiPietro moving to his right there. You know, it's a fake shot from the point, and it's going to be a shot pass down to his right, and he's able to read that and get over and cover that short side post.
1: Face off to his right. Kastelic to take it against Dubois, controlled by Washington. Hudson moves along the blue line to Dubois, right circle. Deflected pass. Beauvillier's got it. Hudson, center blue line. To his right, Beauvillier. Dubois brings it out in front of the crease. Never did get off a shot. Kastelic will push it out of the zone here for Corrali, and he just lofts it down into Washington territory. Minute 38 to go on the power play. Corrali hustles to a loose puck on the far side of the Washington zone. Deals it back toward his own end. Hustadinov to Aspero, and back down toward Logan Thompson it goes. Kill a few extra seconds. Minute 23 to go on the man advantage. Hudson's pass kicked in across the line by Tuck. Near side, Lorai, backhands out of the zone.
14: Lorai read that pass and got there at the same time that first pass got there. He disrupts the play. He's able to get the clear. But that's something, you know, closing quickly. He didn't play a lot of penalty killing last year at all. That wasn't an area of strength for him. And that even 5-on-5, making sure you close on guys, using his, he's a tall, kind of lanky guy. He's got a good reach, and he's got good feet. Close on people quicker.
1: Hudson moving toward the high slot. Left circle, Maroshnichenko fanned on a one-timer. Brodzinski back to Sortif. Hudson on the right circle. Crossing pass for Brodzinski. Had to play it off of Karam. Now Sortif, long shot! And the rebound kicked out by DiPietro. Maroshnichenko had it direct up into the air. Settles it. 28 seconds left on the power play. Maroshnichenko back up top for Hudson. Tried the return pass. Minton gets a stick in that lane. Centering pass by Maroshnichenko. Sat down in the top of the crease, and DiPietro pounces on top of that for a whistle.
14: Say one thing about DiPietro. He's active. Athletic. We'll call him athletic. He uses it.
1: Well, you mentioned he's not the biggest guy as goaltenders go these days. Listed at 6 feet, 205 pounds, 27-year-old.
14: You better be athletic, and he is.
1: Regularly see goalies 6'5", 6'6", maybe even taller sometimes these days.
14: Yeah, UC Saros comes to mind as being an undersized goaltender for Nashville, right? But extremely athletic, and it's worked for him.
1: There are lots of different ways to do things. Faceoff's going to come to DiPietro's left here again. 12 seconds left on the McAvoy penalty. 5:18 gone here in the third period. Tie game. Schmaltz having a conversation with the referee before lining up to take this faceoff. It's Justin Sortif. Sortif got an 8-year, $6.35 million extension just a few days ago before the new CBA kicked in. The maximum length contract is now 7 years under the new CBA. It's a little bit of a race to get some of those guys signed here.
14: Guys had to decide, do I want that eighth year? There's some massive contracts being handed out this offseason, huh?
1: Offer sheets and the like. Helping that along. He's Chychrun with a shot, and he gets blocked up into the air. Bouncing puck, Maroshnichenko jamming away at it. DiPietro right along his goal line, and they do get it to go. Scramble for that puck. DiPietro unable to get it covered. Bruins unable to clear it, and Washington grabs a 2-1 lead.
14: Yeah, the Bruins might challenge this to get into the early goalie interference challenges. Puck taken strong to the net, but DiPietro gets bumped. Was he able to reset before they were able to shove this puck home? And it's just, there's eight players in front of the net. But he had gotten pushed first. I think the Bruins actually put it in their own net. Did they not? But he got bumped initially.
1: Yeah, it looked like it might have been Duran's stick that was in there that kind of got bumped and pushed that puck across the line.
14: It's preseason, but at the same time, you want to have your goaltenders back, and you want to start finding out what's goalie interference and what isn't. I'm surprised.
1: Yeah, not going to challenge here. 14:26 to go. Capitals grab the lead. Restarted quite yet. Now they get the thumbs up. Faceoff win by Dunn at center ice to restart things. Dunn going to dump one in around DiPietro to the far side. It goes. Tipped out of the zone by Biasca. Chychrun, the red line, plays it right back in. Brune. Biasca in that far corner got bumped off of Trinyeev. Coming out toward the blue line, turns and wheels it right back around. Reichel able to tip it through Chychrun and out. Roy and Trinyeev back here for Washington. Off the near side wall to Dunn. He'll play it deep. Brune backhanded toward the near corner. McAvoy to Reichel. To Brune at the far circle. Off the wall looking into the neutral ice for either Patra or Higgins. Didn't find either one. The team's getting some changes on here. 6.5 minutes into the third. Dubois from his own zone. Justin Hall coming through center. Picked off by Husnadinov. He's right back on his horse on the left wing side. Turns along the far wall out near the blue line. Tried to skate away with it and then ran into Tom Wilson. Separated him from the puck. Bruins reset at center. Lorai over to Aspero. Pass ahead to the Washington blue line. Kastelic dealing with Hull. And then Wilson gets involved. And we have a penalty coming on the play.
14: Yeah, hook and call, I think, to the Capitals.
1: Yep, Justin Hall headed off. So the Bruins will have a power play and a chance to tie it back up. 13:02 to go here in the third period. It's a 2-1 Washington lead on the Country 102.5 Bruins Radio Network, driven by the versatile Honda CR-V at your local New England Honda dealer.
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1: Alongside Bob Beers, I'm Ryan Johnston. 13:02 to go, third period. Bruins trailing Washington 2-1, Boston 2, the power play. As Justin Hull gets whistled off for hooking. Boston will have to start back in their own zone as puck gets dumped down on DiPietro. He hands off for McAvoy. Bruins moving from left to right here in the third. McAvoy gives it back for Higgins. Coming through neutral ice, and a pass gets deflected up over the glass along the near side. We'll have to face it off in the neutral zone.
14: Yeah, that time they just had the one pass back on a delay coming up the ice. We talked about it earlier in the game where the once that pass is made back, you've got the option to make the second pass. I mean, they did it a lot last year as well, but seemed to be a little bit more evident on, earlier in this game.
1: Bruins finished last year ninth in the league on the power play. Just over 23%.
14: They were better early in the season. Then they hit a pretty good spot there where they had some problems and had to get them straightened out.
1: Husnadinov and Mitten in deep here.
14: You look at the sometimes it's not always the number, the percentage, but it's when you're scoring them.
1: All right. Hagans from the top of the right circle. Planned catch with Husnadinov down low. Now Minton on the inside of the circle. That knocked down by Jenner. Hagans keeps it alive. Husnadinov to Hagans near corner. Off his skate, and it turns over to Desarnais. Sent around the far boards. McAvoy trying to keep it in. Got tripped up by Jenner. And the Bruins will get a two-man advantage out of it. 51 seconds left on the Hull penalty. Jenner joins him in the box.
14: Yeah, McAvoy have a good keep in there. And Jenner just got caught reaching just a little bit. He knew it, went right to the box. Got there quickly. McAvoy kept that in, picking it out of the air.
1: Flipped it. Jenner clipped him kind of leg to leg, shin pad to shin pad. So 51 seconds of 5-on-3 time now for the Bruins to try and tie this with 11:53 to go in regulation. Minton will take the face off to the right of Logan Thompson. 19 saves on 20 shots for him so far today. Against Wilson on the faceoff. Husnadinov bumps it back to McAvoy at the point. Hagans at the top of the right circle. Back to McAvoy, center blue line. Steves, deflected pass, but got to Husnadinov. Back to Steves, settles it on the far side wall. Steps into the circle. To McAvoy, to Hagans, right side dot. Pulls it back. On to Husnadinov, now back to Hagans. Sets up McAvoy looking in front off of Minton, who was in the slot. And the puck comes out of the zone. McAvoy and Hagans reload. 20 seconds to go in the two-man advantage. Hagans brings in behind the net. Back to McAvoy. And on to Hagans, right circle. Husnadinov wide open in front. Sent it right through the top of the crease as Steves and Minton were crashing. Hagans to Husnadinov, right circle shot. In and out of the glove of Thompson. It's steered around the far boards. McAvoy gets to it. Hull's out of the box. 5-on-4. One-timer by Hagans from the right circle. And a pad stop made there. Steves, left circle. McAvoy throws one in front with Minton providing the screen. Thompson able to get a piece of that. Wilson gets it out to Hull, and out of the zone they come. He'll dump it ahead from the red line and turn for a change. Both teams changing. 45 seconds to go in the 5-on-4. 10.5 minutes to go in regulation. Bruins down by a goal. Patra gives it to Biaska on the far side. Jokiari, you're trying to glove that one down and keep it alive. It moves in behind the net. Chychrun able to win a race to it against Reichel, but then loses it back. Lorat at the blue line. Jokiari down to the hash marks on that left side. Back up top for Lorat. 15 to go on the man advantage. Patra right circle. Drags it to his forehand. Got the shot through. Got a rebound sent back to him. And from between the circles, Thompson's able to make the save.
14: Yeah, a couple good chances there for Patra. He had a one-timer from Hagans right at the tail end of his shift. The 5-on-3, though, I don't think that they ever really got in sync. And they moved it around. Most of it was on the outside. They had a couple passes in front. Trying to go back door. Well defended by the Capitals, but I also don't think that the Bruins were as sharp as they would want to be, and the frustration kind of showed when they went off the ice there on that line change.
1: 7 seconds left on the Boone Jenner penalty. 9:59 to go here in the third. Patra gets tossed out of the circle. Reichel against Dunn. Bruins win it. Borai shot into traffic, gets knocked down. Jokiharju gives it back to Lorai, center blue line. Jokiharju right circle. Power play is over. Lorai gets a shot that goes scaling up over the net. Scramble for it on the far side. Came right back through the crease. That'll be Jokiharju to Patra. Right circle. Trying to turn away from pressure. Pass for Jokiharju was tipped by Brodzinski, but couldn't get it clear. Down low to Biaska, looking in front for Patra. Dunn's stick broke in half. But the Capitals able to clear the puck anyway. 9:20 to go. Bruins 1-for-5 on the power play. As they'll get whistled offside here, trying to get it back into the Washington end. We'll step aside. 9:13 to play. Washington 2, Bruins 1. 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
1: 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Bruins trailing this preseason game 2-1, 9:13 to go, as Kastelic wins a faceoff just outside the Capitals zone. Dump in by Aspero, around the near side wall. Directed back toward the corner by Corrali. Harris over to Aspero, steps in for a shot. Blocker stopped by Thompson, loose rebound. Harris at the blue line to keep in. Sikora able to win it back. Through the neutral zone comes Hudson. Capitals, nice passing. Get the shot in on DiPietro, and the long rebound by Trinyev turned away as well. Lakovic wrapped around the far side. Hudson, they work it to Trinyev at the left circle. Shot. DiPietro made sure that went wide of the near post. Desharnais. Trinyev back to the high slot. Hudson hit the post. And the rebound gobbled up by Harris, played off the far glass and out.
0: Yeah, screen in front. DiPietro never saw that shot.
1: Sikora trying to get right back in across the line and does. Comes down the left circle. Centering pass blocked by Harris. Now through to the far side. Hudson out to the blue line. Gives over to Roy near side. Back deep. Lakovic. Centering pass taken away by Schmaltz. He'll start the Bruins out. The pass to the right side for Steves. Now Duran pushing it into the Washington zone. Too far for Schmaltz. 7:50 to play. Chychrun gets back into the Bruins zone. Deflected shot. Whistles past DiPietro's ear and off the back glass. McAvoy to Duran. Got through him but comes out of the zone. Roy back toward his own blue line. Brunet helps take one away near the Boston line. Duran from the red. Lobs one in, pass Thompson into the trapezoid. Abate in there, able to help keep that free for Minton, who throws one right back through the slot all the way through near side, and ricochets off the boards and out of the zone. Lorai gets it from Husnadina. Mason's pass gets deflected on into the right wing corner. Hull backhanded to Wilson. Forced back into the corner. Husnadinov trying to hold his ground against Wilson. Wilson squeezes him off the puck. Still battling along. The end wall came out in front, just out of Hagen's reach. Here's Lorai faking a shot. Hagen's left circle. In behind the net for Husnadinov. He skates it to the right circle. Up top for Lorai. Shot blocked. out of the near corner. Husnadinov got pulled down. Penalty coming. 6:36 to go. Bruins going back to the power play, down 2-1.
0: Yeah, Tom Wilson not very happy. I think that call's not on him, but maybe felt that Husnadinov went down a little easy that time. It was a hooking call on McElrath, but it's good pressure. A couple block shots by the Capitals preventing those pucks to get through, but the stick was definitely in there. Husnadinov might have held it a little bit. Chicken winged it.
1: Bruins had a scrimmage between their two Group A, Group B practice groups yesterday over Warrior Ice Arena. And the kid line, as we've been calling them here, with Minton, Husnadinov, and Hagans, spent a lot of time in the offensive zone. Whether they had possession of the puck or not, they were able to keep pressure on and to keep everything hemmed in. Created some scoring chances, as they have done here today as well. Patra in the left corner as they tried to work it back to the blue line, but it is sent out of the zone instead. Sixth power play of the game here for the Bruins as we approach 6 minutes to go in regulation. Patra hands off to Bjaska, cutting through the neutral zone. Reichel back to Bjaska, coming down that right wing side. Around the net it goes to the far side. Jokiharju sent it down deep. It hit a stanchion, kicked out in front of the net. Capitals able to get the clear. DiPietro gives to Lori to circle behind his net. Halfway through this minor power play. Hagans and Husnadinov. Husnadinov's pass off the skate of Minton, right back to him. Marat backhands around far side. Steves into the left wing corner. Finds Minton on the inside of the right circle, and he put it up over the net. Steves trying to skate free with a puck. McAvoy looks like he's going to get an interference call here as he and Dunn collided. That's going to wipe out the final 44 seconds of this power play.
0: This time it's the Bruins not happy. Boy, thought that Dunn went down pretty easily there. That was a good chance for Minton. He was wide open in the slot. Took that shot. Just he missed the net trying to go to the glove side.
1: So 4-on-4 for 44 seconds. And then the Capitals would have a power play on the back end of this. 5:20 to go, and they lead 2-1. Faceoff will be hand down to our left, to the left of Michael DiPietro. Faceoff win by Sordiff. Chychrun, top of the left circle. Backs off toward the blue line. Going to skate it back out into neutral ice. Harassed there by Harris, but Chychrun in no particular hurry. Gives to Alex Tuck. Tuck comes down the right circle of the Bruins zone. Sordiff waits for a puck coming around the wall. Skates down the left wing circle. Looking in front for Tuck. Harris was there. Tuck out near the blue line now. Gives to Sordiff. 10 seconds before the Caps get their man back. Chychrun shoved in behind the net. Brunet loosened the puck up for Harris. Hagans back to Brunet. Now Minton in across the Capitol line. Bruins now shorthanded as Minton gets a long shot off the glove of Thompson. Chikrin's got it back behind his net. Minute 7 to go in the Caps power play. 4:25 remaining in regulation. Washington getting a power play unit set. Chychrun starts out from behind his net. Pass off the skate of Brodzinski. Schmaltz gets it back into the Washington zone. Durant in there on the forecheck. Brodzinski from the near circle. Rostochenko, left wing side. All the way around the far side. Rostochenko credited with the go-ahead goal earlier in this period. It went in off of Bruin. As Kastelic will skate it through neutral ice here, shorthanded. Gets around Hudson, going right to the doorstep. And the puck trickling into the crease, steered away by Thompson.
0: Yeah, good power move that time. Coming in on his off wing, Kastelic's a right-hand shot. Coming down the left side. Got that half step on Hudson and just went right to the net.
1: Centering pass here for Wilson, blocked by Corrales. 10 seconds left on the Caps power play. Hudson walks it to the center of the blue line. Try to shoot. Kastelic blocked that. Far circle, Wilson keeps alive. McAvoy's out of the box. Teams are at full strength with 3:15 to go. McAvoy able to knock it away from Hudson. McAvoy leading the rush. Try to center for Kastelic. It was knocked away from him. And then Kastelic goes crashing into the near corner as he was pursuing that puck. Jenner will drive it back into the Bruins zone. Stopped behind the net by DiPietro. Under 3 minutes to play. Puck angled toward Reichel, coming toward the red line, but the Caps regain. And they'll get whistled for an icing with 2:42 left.
14: Yeah, good power move that time. And Kastelic's got that ability, right? We've seen it. We saw it a few times last year. Where he's not going to take the puck behind the net. He can bring it right to the front of the net if he gets a step on the defenseman.
1: Kastelic, a career-high 12 goals and 22 points last season.
14: An identity line with M. Corrali and
1: Tanner
14: and
1: Janot.
14: And
1: yeah.
14: It's, you know, does that line stay together? Do you move Janot to maybe a different line? Or you know, it's just there's a lot of questions, I think. I said, I think personnel-wise, they've got a pretty good idea. But where do all the pieces fit?
1: Kastelic. Addition during this offseason, one of seven Bruins who got married over the summer. Face-off win here. McAvoy from the right point. Net empty at the Boston ends. They go 6-on-5 with closing in on 2.5 minutes left. Hagans near corner. Minton back down deep here for Steves. Around to the far corner now for Husnadina. Lori and McAvoy out at the blue line. McAvoy throws one toward the net, tipped from wide of the net by Steves, hit the outside of the cage, lifted up into the air, out near the blue line. It'll be steered out of the zone by Sikora. McAvoy back, gets it quickly to Hagans. Steves back in across the line. They're going to call it offside. Steves trying to drag that puck in. Thought he had possession.
14: I thought so, too.
1: I thought he did, too. We'll take a timeout here with 2:07 to go. Capitals 2, Bruins 1 on the Country 102.5 Bruins Radio Network, driven by the versatile Honda CR-V at your local New England Honda dealer.
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1: 2:07 left here in the first preseason game of this year. Washington has a 2-1 lead. Bruins had the goaltender DiPietro pulled, but after the offside, a faceoff in the neutral zone, so he will stand between the tops of the circles in the Bruins zone here. We'll be headed for the bench as soon as they can get this puck into the offensive end. But Washington wins the faceoff, so he'll back up. Lifted up off glass and comes bounding down toward Charlie McAvoy in the Bruins zone. Husnadinov turns up ice. On the right side, here's McAvoy skating to the capital line. Try to get it into the middle. Husnadinov got right in tight, but a nice glove stop by Thompson puts an end to that.
14: Yeah, wasn't clean, but he still got a good opportunity from it. McAvoy penetrating, getting over the offensive blue line, and this puck kind of hops around. And Ustinov got this puck off the stick of Darné, tried to go high to the glove on Thompson. Thompson's been strong all night.
1: Ustinov, 15 goals, 33 points in 77 games last season. Had that memorable four-goal, five-point night against the Rangers, and McAvoy ties it. Off the win of the faceoff, Charlie blasts one home to the center of the blue line. It's 2-2.
14: That's a clean faceoff win that time, and I think it was Patra had the clean faceoff win. McAvoy's in the middle. They're just going to make this pass from the right side into the middle. That's the third one-timer we've seen McAvoy take today. I know it's been a point of emphasis to get him a little bit more involved in a shooting sense from that offensive blue line. It starts with the faceoff win. And that puck put on a tee for him to let that shot go. And he had some good traffic around the front of the net as well.
1: So a 2-2 game with a minute 43 to go.
14: Mitten and Patra should get the assist. Patra with the faceoff win. Mitten was at the right point that time.
1: McAvoy, 61 points last year, 11 goals. Of course, suffered that horrific injury, taking the puck in the mouth up in Montreal in November. Missed some time. And a lot of dental work. Zasparo and Joki Aryu trying to hold things up in front of DiPietro. Puck sails out of play.
14: That's going to be a penalty.
1: Yeah.
14: Delay of game Aspro.
1: Puck just got underneath, or Aspro's got the stick underneath that puck. And so Washington will have a chance to retake the lead with 1:12 to go here in regulation. Sixth power play for the Capitals. Bruins have had six as well. Faceoff will be in the near circle down to our left. Kastelic looks like he has a broken stick as he was lining up for that faceoff, realized it was compromised, and goes back and gets a fresh one. Faceoff will be near circle. Dubois wins the draw. Wilson back to Chychrun. Over to that far side. Beauvillier hands off to Dubois coming out of the corner. Back to Beauvillier, bottom of that far circle. Dubois at the hash marks. Comes down to the goal line extended. Back to Beauvillier, 55 seconds left in regulation. Caps on the power play. Pass comes all the way through to Wilson at the top of the left circle. Heels now to Tuck. Chychrun over to Beauvillier, one-timer, and that one off the mask of DiPietro and sails up over the netting out of play.
14: Anticipates it. That was pretty decent puck movement by the Capitals. Most of it on the outside, but when they eventually went from half wall out high and then over into that right wing circle for the one-timer, DiPietro's got to read it, get over from right to left, get squared up for it. Going to have some weapons on that power play this year. Capitals are.
1: Face off. Battled for in that far circle. Brunet able to get it to Schmaltz. And off the glass and out of the zone it goes.
14: Interesting to see if Chychrun can duplicate the kind of offensive season he had last year.
1: 60 points, including 26 goals for Chychrun last year. Gets deep into Bruins territory here again. Still power play for Washington. Final 16 seconds of regulation. Dubois out of the right corner. Out to Wilson. Here is Chychrun stepping in from the blue line with the shot. Tipped by Beauvillier and by DiPietro.
14: Good effort by Brunet as well to knock that rebound away.
1: 3 seconds. Wilson between the circles. McAvoy gets in front of that. And that's going to do it for regulation. So McAvoy able to tie it with a minute 44 to go in regulation, and we will have overtime at TD Garden when we come back on the Country 102.5 Bruins Radio Network, driven by the versatile Honda CR-V at your local New England Honda dealer.
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2: Well, why not practice a little overtime here in preseason game number one? Bruins 2, Capitals 2. Washington will have 48 seconds of power play time still remaining, so it'll be a 4-on-3 to get things started here with Aspero still in the box. Bruins will have Kastelic out to take the faceoff here to start things with Lauri and McAvoy. Dubois, Wilson, and Tuck, along with Chychrun, the four-man power play unit for Washington. Switch ends, so the Bruins will be headed from right to left when they have the puck. As faceoff win by Kastelic, but stolen. Tuck gets it into the Boston zone, comes down the right wing circle against Lauri, throws one back through the slot as he circled in behind the net, but nobody home.
3: Yeah, he's missing
2: all the way down.
3: He's looking for Wilson coming through the slot just a little bit in front of him.
2: 30 seconds left in the power play. Tuck skates to center ice. Pass off the skate. Turned over. Kastelic headed back the other way. Trying to beat Chychrun down the ice. Takes the shot from the top of the right circle. Yeah, Thompson blockers out of sight.
3: Not a good pass from Tuck that time. Trying to go over to the left wing.
2: Chychrun brings it back into the Bruins zone with 10 to go on the power play. Around the far wall it goes to Tuck. Touched it back to Dubois. Dubois to the top of the left circle. Tuck crossing pass to Wilson. Lauri slides out to block that. And out of the zone it comes. Aspero's out of the box. So it'll remain 4-on-4 until the next whistle. 4:05 to go in overtime. Dubois, backhander in front. DiPietro sliding to his right as Minton had his man locked up. Dubois, hook check that puck away from Aspero and back out into neutral.
3: Yeah, with Aspero coming out of the box, Bruins had three defensemen out there to forward.
2: 3:45 left in OT. Hudson to Sortif. Sortif skates it up the right wing side. Pulls up along the near side wall against Brunet. Back to Roy at the blue line. Hudson skating through some traffic, able to maintain possession. Now gets knocked down by Patra. Took Patra's stick with him. And a penalty coming up. Patra giving Hudson and a penalty coming up against the Bruins here.
3: Talk about the chicken wing, right? Hudson still had the stick caught him under his arm.
2: So Washington will go back to the power play, and it will once again be a 4-on-3 here in overtime.
3: He just clamped right down on it.
2: Call it a hook against Patra. Preseason for the officials, too.
3: Yeah. That's a both or none right there. Either take them both, one for embellishment, one for the hook, or you don't take either one of them. They're going to call timeout. Talk about this 4-on-3.
2: Important strategy session here.
3: Washington has gone with their top unit. You know, obviously Ovechkin's going to be part of that. But for the guys that they have dressed today, they've gone with their top unit. Looks like they might make a quick change here. But, you know, they had Tuck, Dubois, and Wilson out there for that, you know, for the 4-on-3
2: and Chychrun.
3: So.
2: Yep. Coaches never miss an opportunity to practice situations, right? I mean, you get a game situation here. You will come up against this as, you know, at some point during the regular season, likely. And so, you know, 4-on-3 power plays don't happen a lot, but when they do, it's pretty important. The Bruins will have Corrali, McAvoy, and Aspero as their three-man unit with a faceoff in the defensive zone down to our right. Sortif, Jenner, and Moroshnichenko across the front with Cole Hudson as the D-man for Washington. Seventh power play of the game for the Caps. They win the faceoff, and Hudson will get it set up from the blue line. Gives it to his right to Sortif. Takes the shot, blocked by Aspero. Sortif able to track it down. Hudson back to Sortif for the right circle. Crossing pass and gets over the stick of Moroshnichenko. Corrali trying to find the handle.

0: Kostnichenko sends it back toward the middle, but McAvoy got a piece of it. Sort of. Hudson from the left dot. Shot up high on DiPietro. Made the save. Rebound still in play. Kostnichenko to Sordiff at the center of the blue line now. Back to Kostnichenko. A one-timer went wide. Hudson along the near wall. Minute 20 to go on their power play. Hudson skates it down toward the right corner to Sordiff. At the hash marks, down low. Centering pass. McAvoy and Jenner tied up in front. Bruins get the clear. Minute 5 left on the man advantage. Hudson right back into Boston territory. Dubois gives it back to Hudson. Dubois from the right dot. Tried a crossing pass. It hit Kastelic. Sat down along the near side of the crease. And a scramble. Wilson poked that back into the blue paint. It's underneath DiPietro with 49 to go in the power play.
1: They've tried that a few times here today where they just try to force that pass into the front of the net. That was intended for Tuck in the left wing circle. Didn't get there. Goes off the skate. And DiPietro has to keep it out with the left pad. Job by, was that Brunet down low as well to tie up?
0: 49 seconds left on the Patra penalty. 2:05 left here in overtime. 2-2 our score. Faceoff near circle, won by Washington. Chychrun from the center of the blue line. Right circle, Dubois, shot. Try to go short side. DiPietro got a piece of it. Tuck, left wing corner. Back to Chychrun. Dubois at the right dot. Up top, Chychrun. Back over to that far side. Tuck broke his stick on a one-timer. Rebound is cleared by Corrali. 25 seconds left on the Washington power play. Tuck skates back into the Bruins zone. Chychrun from the top of the left circle. Gives over there to Tuck. Ian Chychrun playing catch. Chychrun with a one-timer. Blocked by Brunet in front. Chychrun top of the right circle. Dubois at the dot. Gives back to Chychrun. His shot sails up over the net. Patra's up and coming out of the box. Dubois, right circle. Crossing pass, tipped by Lorai. Lunging for it out near the blue line. He clears it. Patra's up the right side. One-on-one against Chychrun. Now Corrali and Tuck join the fray. Tip back into the near corner. Dubois got it. 60 seconds to go here at overtime. Wilson off the long pass is back into the Bruins zone. McAvoy closes on him. Forced him into the corner. Wilson hands off to Roy coming down the right wing circle. Goes all the way in behind the net. Back to that far side. Beauvillier brings to the center of the blue line. 40 seconds left in OT. Beauvillier gives off for Hudson. Hudson, top of the circle. Lorai gets the shot blocked there.
1: Long shift for him.
0: Hudson moving through the high slot to his left. Shot it wide off a deflection. DiPietro up against that far post. Here's Roy from the near side with a chance. And the Bruins get it cleared. 18 seconds left. Hudson gets Sordiff right back into the zone. Beauvillier to Sordiff. Headed toward the left wing circle with 8 seconds left. Crashing toward the doorstep and knocked off his stick.
1: By DiPietro.
0: Sort of couldn't handle it. Minton's got it. Time's going to run out here as Minton tries to shoot from 90 feet. Gloved by Thompson to end the overtime period. So it's a 2-2 score at the end of 65 minutes. And they'll set up for a shootout here at TD Garden to decide this one. In preseason game number one. So the Bruins shorthanded for much of that overtime.
1: Yeah.
0: After Washington started with 48 seconds of power play time, and then Patra got called for a penalty along the way through there as well. So
1: penalty crews did a really good job. You know, they kept a lot of it on the outside. There were a couple good block shots. Your goaltender was very good. Clear rebounds. But tie up when the Capitals try to force that puck to the top of the blue paint. And Bruins did a good job defensively there in those situations. A couple second efforts. I mean, you know, Mason Lorai getting time on the penalty kill. And good second effort to get that puck out of the zone. And he had a long shift there to finish that overtime period.
0: Washington ended up with 5 shots on goal in the 5-minute overtime period. Bruins had 1. So the goaltender switch ends, and we will decide it in a shootout. And the Capitals will have Alex Tuck to go first. Right-handed shot. Tuck, former Buffalo Sabre. 8 years, $10.5 million with his new deal. He steps in on the forehand, and DiPietro down in his belly to make that save.
1: Left pad, right? Tuck tried to, a couple of moves as he eventually goes to the forehand and slide that puck, tried to beat DiPietro's pad to the far post, and DiPietro stayed with him.
0: James Hagans will go first here for the Bruins, to the delight of the TD Garden crowd. Hagans, a left-handed shot, will come in from the right side, through the circle, goes to his backhand and scores!
1: Five. Backhand 5-0. He comes in on the right side, he's off wing. Two quick stick handles. He sped up as he got into the zone. His next couple of strides were quick ones, and he just got Thompson to open up enough to slide at 5-0.
0: Same move he used in the shootout after yesterday's scrimmage. Here is Dubois next for Washington, and he hits the left post. Trying to snap that one off from just inside of the right circle. 1-0 Bruins midway through round two. It will be Lucas Reichel to go next here for Boston. Try to put this one away. Reichel, left-handed shot, starts in from the left side. Steps between the circles, try to go backhand, and it goes up over the net. It looked like Thompson got a piece of it with a stick. So 1-0 Bruins as we go to the third round of the shootout.
1: Looked like he might have had some space. I wonder if they hit the knob of Thompson's stick to keep that out.
0: Anthony Beauvillier trying to extend it. Beauvillier goes between the circles and gets stopped by DiPietro. And the Bruins will win it in the shootout. The goal by James Hagans. DiPietro goes 3-for-3. And Boston takes the victory 3-2. Coming from behind with a late goal in regulation. Bruins celebrating with DiPietro. A victory to open up the four-game preseason schedule. And we'll have a recap from TD Garden coming your way next on the Country 102.5 Bruins Radio Network, driven by the versatile Honda CR-V at your local New England Honda dealer.
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0: 3-2, joined downstairs by number one star, and goaltender Michael DiPietro. What's your mindset coming into camp, kind of knowing where this organization headed in the offseason with goaltender position?
1: I think my mindset was just coming in and try to earn a job like every other year. I don't really like to think too much about the logistic part of it. It's like going out on the ice and competing and hopefully earning a job at the end of camp here. So heading into it, I just didn't really want to divert from me and what makes me successful on the ice. And, you know, the guys play great tonight. So a lot of big blocks by the guys, and I really appreciate it.
2: Michael, what adjustments, if any, do you find you have to make here coming into the NHL as opposed to playing in the American Hockey League?
1: I think just confidence, finding that inner confidence within me that I can do it. My past experiences haven't really been all too well, and I think just knowing it deep down inside of me and just going on proving it and not being intimidated when I step on the ice and trusting my teammates. So if anything, that's probably where big change, and just try to, you know, continue on in the right direction with good practices and hopefully translates to good games.
0: There's a lot of battles going on in front of you for jobs on the defensive side, but I would imagine you guys feel, you and Sway feel pretty good about the whatever combination ends up being as the defensive core on this team.
1: Yeah, obviously the D played phenomenal tonight, and, you know, the defense core in general is obviously tight, so makes our jobs easier when we can see the puck and, you know, the big bodies moving guys, so hopefully seeing the puck through traffic. So just trying to learning from obviously I want to learn from Sway and how he deals with traffic at the next level, and hopefully go from there.
0: Appreciate the time. Nice job today, and we'll see you down the road.
1: Thank you.
0: All right, Michael DiPietro joining us in the wake of a 3-2 shootout win today. Made 29 saves on 31 shots for the Capitals, and 3-for-3 in a shootout, and a good start for him in this first preseason game. Good start for the Bruins overall. It was a, you know, solid game, all things considered.
2: Yeah, it's there's a lot of penalties here in this one, you know, but it's a lot of power play time, not a lot of 5-on-5 time. You know, I think that they'd have to, like to have a little bit more of that to evaluate and thing. But you can also put people in certain situations that you expect them to be in, you know, when the season gets going. And, you know, you're looking for guys to pop. You're looking for guys who's going to stand out, who looks good. You know, a lot of eyes on Hagans right now. You know, Patra's got something to prove. There's more than that. Those are just two of many that are trying to, you know, make a name for themselves right now. It was good to see them make some plays and make some good plays offensively. And on the defensive side of things, Brunet's a guy that they've said that they've identified as someone that's probably ready to make the jump. And, you know, he's had a good American Hockey League career for a couple of years now. And, you know, can he make that jump on a crowded blue line? So, there were good things to take out of this game. And DiPietro, you know, they've identified him. Well, I mean, he identified himself with his play and the way that he's played the last couple of years in Providence and the awards that he's had down there. Looking forward to watching him play. He's entertaining. He's athletic. I mean, but he makes some good saves. He gets side to side quickly. He's not the biggest guy, but, you know, certainly an athletic goaltender. And saying all the right things there in our interview with him. So there's a lot of things to evaluate, yeah, not a bad game all in all. You know, Washington had a pretty decent lineup in there, but you don't read anything into that end result. You want to see how guys play in certain situations, and if you're protecting a lead or you're trying to come back in a game, you know, the D getting more active, that type of thing. If you're down a goal, you know, McAvoy gets that game tying goal off of a nice face-off win by Patra and a pass by Minton. He took some more shots from the blue line, three or four one-timers from the blue line today. So, you know, definitely more active for him in that department. You know, he had a good offensive season last year, but, you know, I still think that there's more there in terms of, you know, especially opening things up with that shot from the point. So that was good to see, I thought. But, you know, a lot of positives and, you know, very few negatives. They had a good second period. Washington pushed in the third, but the penalties kind of took over, and it kind of takes the flow of the game kind of away from him a little bit.
0: Right. And, you know, just to your point about Brunet, ended up with close to 22 minutes of ice time today, was an even and plus minus.
2: And didn't play power play.
0: No, it's over 4.5 minutes of shorthanded time, but was not part of the power play. Yeah. So as the penalty kill went 7-for-7 today. So, you know, good start from from that perspective. But three more games to go in this preseason. A lot to still be
2: sure. We'll get a lot of
0: new
2: faces as a lineup on Tuesday. You know, we'll begin again.
0: Yeah, exactly. Philadelphia Flyers will be here on Tuesday night in the second and final home preseason game of this calendar year. 1-0 Bruins, or 1-0 Bruins win in the shootout. 3-2 the final score. We're back to wrap things up from TD Garden next on the Country 102.5 Bruins Radio Network, driven by the versatile Honda CRV at your local New England Honda dealer.
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